This is WOBC Oberlin, 91.5 FM, Oberlin College and Community Radio. That last track you heard was August Born with A Lot Like You from the self-titled album. And I open up the show with the Religious Knives with In the Back from their Raisin LP. Okay, I'm going to read you a PSA here. Shop small. Did you know that for every dollar you spend at Oberlin small businesses, 67 cents stays in the community? Shopping small is helping our community thrive. Thank you for choosing to shop small. Up next is Psychic Ills.

That was Amp with Freeze from their past present. That's our live recording. And I opened up that last set with Psychic Ills. And the name of the track was The Way Of from their Mirror Eye LP. This is WOBC Oberlin 91.5 FM, Oberlin College and Community Radio. Up next, I have a track from Broadcast from their Tender Buttons LP. This is the title track, Tender Buttons.

That was Sonic Youth with a Silver Flower from their Silver Sessions LP on Sonic Youth Records. And I opened up that last set with Broadcast with Tender Buttons from the album of the same name here at WOBC Oberlin, 91.5 FM, Oberlin College and Community Radio. I'm going to read you a PSA. Train safety. Be careful crossing railroad tracks. Always look both ways and listen before walking or driving over active rail lines. All right, up next I have a track from The Microphones.

Right, that bit of distortion was Die Angel from their newest record, Utopian, and the name of that track was Kormanopka. And before that, I played the Microphones with Heavy Eyes from their Song Islands LP. Hi, this is WOBC Oberlin, 91.5 FM, Oberlin College and Community Radio. Up next, I have a track from Terrapin. The name of this track is Ceres Minor.

That was Andrew Thomas with Clouds Across Face from Pop Ambient 2010 on Compact Records. Before that, I had two from Mubitone, Ocean Song and In Mexico from the Sand and the Stars LP. And I open up that last set with Terrapin with Cyrus Minor. Sounded a bit like Syd Barrett there. 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We'll see you next week.

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1: All right. I was going to have a guest on tonight. I looked kind of promising, but he couldn't make it tonight. So maybe next week, I'm hoping. Happy Thanksgiving week to everyone. Our church group had actually a Thanksgiving dinner last night, which was enjoyable. We had all kinds of people get together, and it's a nice time of fun and fellowship. Okay, these are the 10 things. For the last few weeks, I've been doing 10 things. Whatever comes into my head, I make a list. As long as I don't talk longer than 5 minutes, I figure, hey, why not? I'll give it a shot. So these are the 10 things. And I don't know even if I can hold out for 5 minutes on all of these. But anyway, and I still will try to get in my song at the end of the show, some song of mine. All right. As I said, this is Freedom from Strife. And you can always email me at freedomfromstrife@gmail.com. And if you'd like to listen again to something that was talked about or check it out again, you can go to the WOBC.org website. And at the bottom of that website, you'll see recorded shows as a link you can click on. And if you click on that, you'll see a listing of all the shows that are in MP3 format for you to listen to online. If you were to listen, all you have to do is right-click, or left-click, I think. And if you right-click on the file as it's playing, it'll ask you whether you want to download the audio file, and you can, you know, download it. It's like 64 megabytes. Not a big deal. Guaranteed virus-free. All right, here's number one. Sylvia Plath, Colossus. Sylvia Plath was a poet who tragically died young of suicide, but one of the truly great poets of the 20th century. She wrote a poem called Colossus about her father. And I found something out when I was helping one of my children research that. I was doing a little digging on my own, and I found this out. I found out that the Colossus of Rhodes stood for the same number of years that her father lived. It was like 54 or something like that. And it's just one of those things where you dig it up and you think, I bet you nobody else has ever seen this, you know? So I felt really pretty, you know, that was pretty cool that I found that out. And as far as I know, I haven't really Googled it that much, but I don't think anybody else has ever made that connection. It's kind of like that guy Michael Ward, who C.S. Lewis wrote the books of Narnia, right? I think, are they seven books? And nobody ever made the connection of the seven books with the seven planets of the pre-Copernican era. Was it Ptolemy and Aristotle? C.S. Lewis was one of the great scholars, not only of, I guess, Old English, but all of medieval thought and living. And he held a chair at, I believe, was it Cambridge or Oxford? I think it was Oxford. But anyway, he was a professor at Oxford, and not only is he famous for having written the books, The Narnia Tales, and also being the best friend of Jay, what was the name of the guy that wrote The Lord of the Rings again? Man alive. I'm sorry, my memory sometimes. Tolkien. He was Tolkien's best friend, and if it weren't for Tolkien's friendship with C.S. Lewis, it's very doubtful that Tolkien would have ever finished the trilogy. And so that's kind of interesting. But what is also interesting is not that long ago, just a few years ago, somebody finally figured out what was behind the seven books of Narnia. And it happened to be they were structured according to this medieval understanding of the spheres of heaven, which included like Jupiter, how it rotated around the earth, and then there was Mars and Venus and the sun and the moon and so on. But these seven orbits or these seven spheres came to characterize the seven. This person, I think his name is Michael Ward, he somehow figured it out of, he just made this discovery, and all of a sudden everything fell into place. And that's how C.S. Lewis structured that series of books, Narnia. So anyway, I thought that was kind of interesting that I found out the Colossus of Rhodes stood as long as Sylvia Plath's father was alive. And that's maybe why she named or made that connection between Colossus and her father in that poem. How about that? Okay, number two, synchronicities. Carl Jung made a big deal out of this. Jung was a friend and someone who was worked together with Freud, developed some of Freud's ideas in a different direction. So they kind of broke up as far as their agreement on how psychoanalysis should be done, I guess. But anyway, Jung really had this kind of understanding. He felt like everything was somehow connected in our collective unconscious or collective kind of archetypes, and even whether it was UFOs or even somehow. Something was driving these coincidences that we see in our lives. And he felt, and again, I don't really understand it. I don't need to understand it to talk about it for 5 minutes. I just want to mention it, that these synchronicities do seem to mean something. Even I think he and Freud were having a discussion, and they said they tested it. They said, if something happens right now, at this moment, I'll believe or something. And then they heard this thing fall in the room next door to them right after they said that sentence. And there didn't seem to be anything to cause that thing to fall off, whatever it fell. So things like that, make you wonder what is going on. One example in my own life, besides others I've talked about on the show, one being the case of Hanayora Dango. When I was reading about it, and one of my daughter's friends said, what if there was a meteor shower, when they were talking about the sunroom in our house, whether it would be cool to have a glass ceiling in there. And just as she said that meteor shower, I was reading how Hanayori Dango, this Japanese or Asian drama, was sometimes referred to as meteor garden or meteor shower. And things like that, they just make you stop and think, what is going on? Here's another example. I wouldn't call this a synchronicity. I would call this an answer to something that I was seeking, kind of a divine seeking. But my wife and I were on a cruise, and it went to the Bahamas, and it went to Cozumel. But anyway, there wasn't, much going on my, I would go to read on the shadow side of the ships because nobody was over there. Everybody was sunbathing on the other side. So this one time I was sitting and reading, and I thought, there's a verse. Is it Psalm 42? It says, deep calls unto deep at the noise of thy water spouts, And I thought, I have something deep in me. You know, I believe that I have this thing called the human spirit. So I'm going to aim at a spot of water, and I'm going to use my deep to call up something from the deep, because I hadn't seen anything, you know, in the ocean. No living thing at all, no porpoises, no nothing. So I zeroed in on this patch of water, and I just began to, I don't know what I was, how I did it, but I just began to exercise this deep part of me, focusing on this spot in the ocean as we are going along, you know, in the ship. And after a few moments, and I really did feel like something was beginning to churn inside of me, and as I focused on this spot of water, it was kind of funny in a way, but these little flying fish kind of popped out and started, they just kind of appeared. And you know what? I thought that was so funny in a way, because I thought, oh, I'm going to call up the Kraken. I don't know what was going to come out of the water, a whale. But instead, these little flying fish came out. And I just thought, wow, God is so humorous. You know, this is how deep you are, John. This is the deep of your deep. Another time, more recently, I tried again something similar. You know, I looked up in the sky and I focused on a little part of the sky. And I thought, I'm just going to focus and see, you know, I want something to happen. You know, so again, I was trying to exercise something in my human depths, you know, to, I don't know what I was looking for, a UFO to appear or something. But instead, within that little frame of a few inches by a few inches, staring up, you know, we're talking about maybe 20 feet off the ground, I saw this. It was just a little, right in that frame, you know, maybe 2 feet by 2 feet, I saw a lightning bug flash during that time. And it's, I don't know how usual it is to see lightning bugs flash in the sky that high up. Normally I see them. When I see them, they're closer to the ground. But again, you know, I took that as kind of a confirmation of, oh, that was kind of like an answer to me, you know. What, is that a synchronicity? I have no idea, and I probably already talked 5 minutes. But there are these coincidences in our lives that seem to me more than just being mere coincidence. And I think we all have these experiences, and I think there's a meaning to them beyond what is just explainable by means of probabilities and statistics. I really do. All right, anyway, number three, how do I find clothes? I am 6 feet, 10 inches tall, and that's pretty tall. In fact, since college, I have never met anybody as tall as me or taller. And I'm pretty old now. I'm talking 40-some years. People always tell me they know somebody taller, but I never meet these people. I guess they all are playing basketball or something. I don't know, making lots of money and moving in circles outside of mine. But the I do find pants on eBay. That's about the only way, because I wear like a 36 waist, 38 inseam. And sometimes that's a bit of a crapshoot, because when you order things on eBay, sometimes if it's like used Dockers or something and they measure it on the outside of the pant instead of the inside, like you're supposed to measure inseam from the crotch to the hem, some people measure the length from like the waist to the hem, and it's just like you get this short pair of pants, you know. So you can usually tell by looking at the picture on the eBay, you know, picture of the article that, you know, the pants are that long. But yeah, being this tall, I just was asking the kids to Google it a couple days ago, and they were checking it out on their phones. And somebody pulled up something that showed that between 6'10 and 7'1, I think the incidence in the population, according to the statistics he brought up, it was like one in a million. But actually, what he pulled up was more like one in 100,000. So instead of being one out of 300 people in the United States, my height, you know, about that height, it's more like one in 3,000 or 3,500, something like that, or 3,000, actually, I think it's like 9%. So that makes sense. You know, that sounds more reasonable, that in the United States, there would be, you know, between one out of 100,000 or so would be my height or a little bit taller. From 6'10 to a little over 7 foot. Once you get to 7'1, There's a precipitous drop off. It just becomes very rare to find anybody who's above 7 feet, 1 inches tall. So I thought that was kind of interesting. And I'm pretty thin, too. I only weigh like 210, 215 pounds. So I'm not that big around or anything. I'm just tall, you know. All right. And it's kind of interesting, too. My generation, my brothers, I have a 6'8" brother, a 6'7" brother, and I'm 6'10". My dad and mom, my dad was like 6'4", maybe 6'5" when he was younger, I don't know. And my mom was like 5'9", 5'10". And then our kids, you know, not my brother has boys, two boys grown. I have a boy grown. Then we, you know, there's also girls, but among those, girls don't tend to get as tall as boys. But among all the boys in our family, you know, between myself and my brothers, none of them are as tall as we are. I don't know what happened to our particular generation, why we popped up like that. That's just the way of it. Yeah, but I can buy shirts and stuff, seems like. And maybe JCPenney still has a big and tall department. I just haven't been there in ages. But that used to be one place you could go if you're really tall like me. And I'm not going to go to a big and tall place. Number one, they usually don't have stuff for people as thin as I am. It's usually just you got to be big and tall. But for me, you know, especially pants, I got eBay is the only way I can go. I got to watch eBay, see what's out there, and I'm not going to pay more than like $25. So I'm still pretty stuck. But, you know, Wranglers makes jeans that are my size that are pretty reasonable. And Dockers, you know, you can get. But you just, like I say, it's kind of you take your chances. And if you get it and they don't fit, hope you can send them back. All right, number four. What language did Jesus and the disciples speak? And I realize this is kind of, I never really thought about this much, but it is interesting because the Bible, the New Testament is written in Greek, and Greek was the lingua franca, it was the commonly spoken language of the Mediterranean world. So it wouldn't have been that unusual to find people, even in Galilee or different areas, more rural of Judea, maybe in Israel, that people were speaking Greek. But more likely they spoke in their common everyday language. It would have been Aramaic, because Israel had been carried off by Nebuchadnezzar of the Babylonians, around the 5th century BC. They had been carried off and dispersed among the Persia, you know, that whole area there, the Persia and Babylon. So they picked up this language that was spoken everywhere at that time, which was Aramaic, another Semitic language similar to Hebrew. I don't know how close it was to Hebrew, whether it was like, whether it was like Portuguese and Spanish or something that close, or whether it was just like a couple of the Romance languages that have some similarities. But so the people in Jesus' time, including Jesus, including his disciples, would have day-to-day been speaking Aramaic, and Greek might have been another language that they were familiar with. Seems like Jesus knew Greek because Pilate, according to the Gospels, Pilate asked him during his trial, "Do you hear what everybody's saying to you? Do you have anything to answer?" And it's likely that Pilate was speaking to Jesus in Greek, not in Latin, and it's hard to say, you know, how fluent Pilate would have been in Aramaic. Maybe he was, but I doubt it. He was probably speaking in Greek to Jesus, and Jesus was answering him in Greek. So it seems to me that Jesus would have known Greek. He would have known, obviously, Aramaic. And Hebrew was the language of the scriptures and the language used by the scribes and the students of the scriptures at that time to discuss the Bible in. So he would have known, because he is shown discussing the Bible with the people, with the scholars of his day, you know, at that time when everybody went to the feast, and he was 12 years old, and his mother and father didn't really know where he was, but they weren't worried too much because they just assumed he was with, you know, relatives somewhere. I guess that wasn't that big of a deal back then if you didn't know where your children were, but it turned out he was with all these scholars discussing the Bible with them, so he would have been speaking in Hebrew. And it does seem like Hebrew was a language that was still spoken at, during that time, because Josephus said he had to speak to this group of Israelites in the Hebrew dialect or using Hebrew. And it seems like Paul also in the book of Acts, he quiets the crowd at one point because he says something in the Hebrew dialect. I don't know if that meant Aramaic or whether he was actually speaking Hebrew. So you have these three languages. Jesus certainly would have spoken Aramaic. That would have been the language of his everyday speech. He seemed to know Greek. And his disciples, like Peter, who wrote, you know, assuming Peter wrote the epistles of Peter, he wrote them. They were written in Greek, you know, and they do indicate kind of some little bit of a struggle with the language. But at least he uses terms in ways that most people would not have used them, maybe in kind of creative ways. So Peter had to know Greek. Paul certainly would have known Greek. He was more of a scholar. He grew up in Tarsus, which was kind of like the Cambridge, Massachusetts of his day. And he was a Pharisee, which would have made him a rabbi as well as kind of a lawyer. And so he was somebody very educated. So he would have known Greek, obviously, and maybe even Latin. I don't know. Probably not. Latin would have been more like the formal language of the Roman kind of government language and legal language. So I don't think Paul would have known much Latin. But certainly Aramaic, Greek, and Hebrew. I thought that was interesting. Okay. Now, where are we? 1, 2, 3, 4, 5. Okay. I've been talking about UFOs on this show in the past few months. And the more I read about them, the more interesting they seem, you know, the whole strangeness of it. Jacques Vallée has a book. What's it called? He has actually a series of three books, Revelations, Dimensions, and I can't remember what the third one is, Confrontations, something like that. But in his book, Dimensions, he talks about kind of a history of what we today might consider to be aliens, but in those days they thought of them more as fairies, you know, or the kind of, in like the Lord of the Rings, the fair folk, you know, and how all these stories of elves and fairies in the different European countries and in the different Latin American countries and different places in the world, they all seem to have this kind of commonality to them. And they're kind of tricksters. They do run into people. And sometimes they get away in some kind of thing that... Here, let me see if I can find an example here. So, and there's also Erasmus Darwin, who is Charles Darwin's grandfather, I think, even notes that there's these things called fairy rings, you know, that show up in the grass. Or there's these burned circles, like between 3 meters and 10 meters or something like that in diameter. Let me see here. In this, in 1537, people of Franconia between Pabenberp and the forest of Thuringia saw a star of marvelous size. It came lower and lower and appeared as a large white circle from which whirlwinds and patches of fire came forth. Falling to earth, the pieces of fire melted spearheads and ironwork without causing harm to human beings or their houses. And then sometimes Jacques Vallée often, he refers to them as gentry. The favorite abode of the gentry, however, was not always an aerial one. Many tales related by students of folklore, as in the modern literature of UFOs, the strange beings often come from the sea. So anyway, these kind of tricksters, some of them are like short, most of them are shorter than average, you know, they're not the size of normal human beings. And some of them are really hairy. Some of them are whatever. But often they leave these circles behind, you know. And I'll see if I can find the Erasmus Darwin quote here. Yeah, maybe not. But anyway, because there's been cases where people have actually, there's one case in particular, I guess, where this UFO shows up. This is recently, not so long ago. And they have like a grill and they ask him for some pure water. He gets these guys who appear like human beings, this pure water, and they make him a pancake and they have a meal with him and then they take off, you know. And this guy is supposedly, he's a very trustworthy kind of guy, according to everybody who lives around there. And of course, everybody made fun of that. Oh, yeah. And they actually, he had a piece of the pancake left and they analyzed the pancake. But you know, Jacques Vallée makes a good point. He says many times in ancient literature, you have these hospitality is really important. So often these beings show up, like even in the book of Genesis. Abraham makes a meal for these angels that come by, and out of meal, out of flour, and then there's also a verse in the New Testament that says many times, you know, or there are times you may have entertained angels unaware. So it's kind of interesting, this idea that throughout the ages, maybe the stuff. Oh, here's the Erasmus Darwin quote. Okay, it says there is a phenomenon. I don't know when he wrote this, but like I said, he is the grandfather, 1789, of Charles Darwin. There is a phenomenon supposed to be electric, which is not yet accounted for. I mean the fairy rings, as they are called, so often seen on the grass. At times, larger parts or prominences of clouds gradually sinking as they move along are discharged on the moister parts of the grassy plains. Now this knob or corner of a cloud, in being attracted to the earth, will become nearly cylindrical, as loose wool would do when drawn out onto a thread, and will strike the earth with a stream of electricity perhaps 2 to 10 yards in diameter. Just the external part of the cylinder burns the grass. So he's talking about some kind of cylinder appearing. He's ascribing it to some natural event that's not yet understood. Kind of like crop circles, you know. No, I know people say, oh, the crop circles have been debunked. Actually not. There's plenty of crop circles that are, seem to be unique and not explainable by just explaining them away as some hoaxers. Okay. So anyway, I thought that was interesting. I think my 5 minutes on this is about up. But, you know, it's just this. Here, I'll read this poem that Jacques Vallée quotes in his book when he's talking about, kind of in defense of this guy that actually ate a pancake or something with these aliens. In The Magic Casement, a book edited by Alfred Noyes about 1910, I find this little poem by William Ellingham, which I invite all ufologists to learn as a tribute to Joe Simonton. Simonton was the person that ate the pancake. Up in the airy mountain, down the rushy glen, we daren't go a-hunting for fear of little men. We folk, good folk, trooping all together, green cap, red cap, and a white owl's feather. Down along the rocky shore, some make their home. They live on crispy pancakes of yellow tide foam. Some in the reeds of the black mountain lake, with frogs as their watchdogs all night awake. And, you know, he ties us in with aliens that come down and want to borrow like a plant from someone, or a dog, take their dog or something. And there's a lot of accounts of this where, you know, people in Europe are just walking along and these people come up, these little guys show up and they want to take something or ask them something, you know, from them. And they give them something maybe in return. But again, you know, these fairy circles, now we call them maybe crop circles, are these indentations and burnings left behind by UFOs. Kind of interesting. I thought it was also interesting in The Professor and the Madman, which is recently a film starring Sean Penn and Mel Gibson, based on a book, a nonfiction book written about the writing of the Oxford Dictionary, and this guy from America, the Civil War surgeon that ended up in England and killed somebody because he was mentally ill and thought the guy was doing something, but he ended up in a mental institution. And this guy, his name was Chester Minor, who was contributing to the Oxford Dictionary. He complained that these little guys would show up from between the floors and take them places. And he said, oh, they took me to Constantinople, you know, which made me think of domes, you know, like a Sophia. And made them, you know, have sex with these little... Anyway, so this is all tied in with today's UFO stuff, you know, the breeding, supposed breeding program, and it made me... That connection, I thought too interesting. I didn't know if anybody else had made that connection between Chester Minor's complaints that these little men would keep showing up where he stayed from between the floors. He thought they were coming, and then they would take him out and take him away in these ships, and he would end up someplace and was involved with many his what he claimed matches the claims of many others today to this very day about these experiences of alien abduction. All right, next. That was 1, 2, 3, 4, 5, 6 is pilot wave theory. The pilot wave, I should say, the pilot wave interpretation of quantum mechanics. Back in 1927, Count Louis Victor de Broglie, he made a suggestion during the, I think it was, which Solvay conference was it? Well, anyway, it was the big one with Einstein and Bohr and Niels Bohr, and everybody was arguing about what is the real interpretation of quantum mechanics, how should we understand it. He made a suggestion that was later picked up by others, such as David Bohm and John Bell. But he suggested that particles, it wasn't that there was either a particle or a wave, but it was a particle guided by a wave. So there's both a particle and a wave. De Broglie, however you want to say his name, he did win the Nobel Prize for determining or suggesting that matter can have wave-like qualities. So, for instance, the electron, he determined that it could be seen as a standing wave around the nucleus. So it's not just that light can behave as a particle, but also matter can behave as a wave and have a wave function. And it was based on that that Erwin Schrödinger developed his wave equations of quantum mechanics, which is the means by which quantum mechanics is done today, using those wave equations. But anyway, de Broglie suggested, what if, you know, instead of there's nothing out there really until you look at it, which is kind of the Copenhagen interpretation, that you can't really predict where anything is going to be until you make the measurement. What if there are waves that we just don't know about that are guiding the particles, and these waves, this hidden variable, is determining where the particles, you know, it would explain how things work. The problem is nobody's ever really seen these waves, and it's kind of adding something that many people feel like isn't necessary to add, like the ether used to be. We had this theory of the universe, we move through ether, and that's light travel through ether, and that's how waves of light could travel. I guess maybe that has something to do with why we believe there was this ether in the universe, even though nobody had ever observed it. And this idea of ether eventually was disqualified by experiment. There's nothing out there to resist, you know, the Earth's movement through space or anything like that. So eventually, David Bohm picked up on this pilot wave theory of Louis de Broglie's, even after Louis de Broglie had given up on it, and even he kind of fought against it for a while, because Einstein at this Solvay conference was silent when de Broglie mentioned this. And because Einstein didn't reply or say anything to it, nobody did, you know. They all just sat there. So it just kind of dropped. And even Louis de Broglie kind of got discouraged by Einstein's non-committal kind of response, so he dropped it too. But David Bohm picked it up later. And eventually John Bell championed it. And John Bell is famous for Bell's inequality, which is probably the most important development in quantum mechanics after the establishment of quantum leaping or quantum jumping, you know, that Einstein hated so much. This idea of a superposition of states where you can't really say where anything is until you make the observation, until you really look at it, you know, as far as atoms go or electrons or photons, you don't really know what they're doing or where they're going until you make this observation. And then, you know, somehow the observation causes them to suddenly coalesce into kind of the reality we think of. And besides superposition, John S. Bell, through his suggestion of a kind of experiment, if he had lived, he'd certainly have won the Nobel Prize for it. He's the one that established or showed how we could establish whether or not entanglement, whether or not things in the quantum level exist in a way that even though if one is in one state and it's entangled with another one, the other will all immediately, if there's a change in the state of one of those particles, no matter how far apart they are, they could be on opposite sides of the universe. Yet if there's a change, if one of the entangled particles is changed, the other particle will instantaneously also change. In this case, in all these cases, I guess it'd be, if it's an up, it would be down and so on. But because to Einstein, this would have been impossible, just because special relativity claims that nothing can move faster than the speed of light, and light takes time to get places. So if you send a light signal from one end of the universe to the other, and it would take billions of years, right? But according to entanglement, which is established by Bell's inequality, that happens instantaneously, no matter how far apart the particles are. So anyway, those are the two big things of quantum mechanics. Okay, enough on that. So anyway, that's the pilot wave theory, you know, which seems to some people are hoping is true. But if it is true, that's super deterministic. There's no chance of free will in a universe that is governed by pilot waves, because everything is determined as strictly as can be. And right down to the operation of the thoughts that are governed by the neurons in her brain. All right, anyway, after that one, this one I'll have to go quick. No, it doesn't. I'm doing good. 1, 2, 3. First one was Sylvia Plath's Colossus, how I discovered, okay, about that. And second one was synchronicities. Jung, I'll have to think more on that one. That's a cool one. And then the third one was how tall I am and how I have to get my clothing off eBay. Number four is the language Jesus spoke and his disciples. The next one was the fairy rings and its connection of the idea, well, the connection of the idea of fairies in the past to aliens today. And then what I just spoke on was pilot wave theory of quantum mechanics, which may or may not be testable. I have no idea. So now I only got a couple more to go. This is kind of a weird one. But again, I just thought these up last night, and they just, whatever pops into my noggin, you know, I decide, oh, I'm going to talk about that. The only famous person that I have an autograph from in person, you know, that I have a couple autographs that I mailed off for, and I have no idea if those are real or not, but or whether they're just signed by somebody's secretary. But I did get an autograph in England when I was living there in 1972. I was going to high school there, and because my dad worked for IBM and he was on assignment there, and we all got to move there. And my brother and I, actually both my brothers and I, we all went to school in England. And I was in the last half of the fourth form and the first part of the fifth form. And anyway, I got chosen somehow with another student to go to this event that was taking place in Winchester, which was just like 10 miles away from where I lived. And this celebrity was there, and his name is Jimmy Savile. He was the guy that hosted Top of the Pops. Every week in England, there was this show that It just showcased like all the big acts like T-Rex or who would be another one, anybody that was anybody, you know, that had a hit, Slade. I remember watching that every week. That was the big deal, you know, besides Monty Python, which was coming on fresh every week, which we would talk about in school. Which always seemed dumb to me at the time, but until you talked about it in school with your friends, it seemed funny. But then, anyway, this guy named Jimmy Savile, he's the only person I have a autograph from, you know, in person. And I remember I was like the guy that was like holding the hors d'oeuvre plate or something, and then the other student was also doing something like that. And the mayor of Winchester was there and different, I don't know who all was there. But Jimmy Savile, he's physically... He has this, like, bull, really, he was a knight of the British Empire, Order of the British Empire, OBE, did a lot of philanthropical, is that the word, philanthropical work. He was a well-known celebrity in England. And then it turned out, and this is the weirdness of it, it turned out he was the biggest sexual offender, molester in the history of England, because he used his kind of... popularity and access to girls, hundreds of girls. He apparently, I don't know what the word is. Is it molestation or? But anyway, you know, whether they were young teens or older teens or whatever. And of course, he went to prison for that. But I just think it's kind of funny. Now, funny or not, but somehow he's the only person I actually have an autograph of. It's so strange. Yeah, if you want to know who he is, you just look him up, you know. But he had this really bright blonde hair, and he had this, like, bangs cut straight across. And they even did a special on him on the BBC, you know, before he was charged, kind of like the Bill Cosby kind of thing in a way, only with Jimmy Savile is a much bigger scale criminality. Anyway, I don't know why. I just thought I'd mention that. All right. So he's the only guy I have an autograph of. And he made this comment, you know, when I asked him, oh, you're a Yank. They make them tall over there, or something like that. All right. Anyway. Finally, the Anthropic Principle. The Anthropic Principle, which is kind of interesting to me. He, what was his name? Carter, in the 70s. What they were doing was, at that time in science, they were troubled in a way, because ever since Copernicus, right, there was this principle that humanity was no longer the center, the Earth was no longer the center of the universe, and therefore there was nothing that special about mankind, you know, they just kind of rippled out to that. Not only is the Earth not the center of the universe, but after Darwin, you know, even mankind isn't that special anymore, right? He's just a product of a naturalistic material process that doesn't have him in mind, or, you know, this is kind of the prevailing view in science ever since Darwin. And, in fact, all science guards against this idea that somehow humanity is special in some way as opposed to anything else. Well, I'm running out of breath here, but I should have brought a cough drop. Sorry. So, in response to this idea that what was seeming more and more that the universe was kind of special for life, you know, had these qualities that made life possible and us possible, they came up with the Anthropic Principle. I'm going to play another PSA because I cannot talk.
3: Chamberfest, Saturday the 7th of December, 1:30 p.m. in the Kulas Recital Hall. A performance of chamber music by Oberlin Conservatory students from the string and piano departments.
1: Wow, that was fast. Okay. Well, anyway, I don't know if that gave me enough time to wet my whistle here. I don't have anything to drink. I should have brought something. So anyway, let me see if I can read a quote from this book, The Whole Shebang by Timothy Ferris. I was reading in here, the whole shebang. And he talks about the anthropic principle on it, page 291. He says, perhaps cosmology would benefit from the addition of a second principle. In other words, besides the cosmological principle, in which that says man is not special and there's nothing special about anything, really. He says, one that took our existence into account without postulating that there was otherwise anything special about us. The anthropic principle attempts to do this. It starts with human existence as

it is possible for life to exist. This approach allows us to calculate that the odds of our drawing the gravitational constant card that we did are pretty good. The deck can only hold cards of values quite close to the one we drew. Otherwise, there would be nobody around to draw the card. To me, this is so circular and silly. But anyway, so the anthropic principle is basically saying everything had to be the way it was because for us to be here talking about it, it just had to be that way. So let's figure out why that is without saying it's design. Because design or purpose is not accepted in science, they're kind of constrained, I'll use that word again, to the pool of possibilities that exclude intelligent design or exclude the thought that there might be a purpose to our being here. So they're stuck with this kind of idea then that, well, there must be an infinite number of possible universes, and we happen to be in a very lucky one, or something like that. That's what the anthropic principle eventually kind of drives you to, or these kind of string theory is kind of based on the anthropic principle, because there has to be a certain number of universes out there to pick from with different kinds of vacuums that would cause, you know, have quantum properties that would produce the kind of universe that we live in. It's kind of a Darwinian selection effect. But the thing is, like I've mentioned before, recently the Harvard cosmologist determined that string theory doesn't really allow for the universe that we live in. And that's kind of a catastrophic thing in science, I would think. And, okay, there's different kinds of cosmological, I'm sorry, there's different kinds of anthropic, there are different flavors of the anthropic principle. There's the weak anthropic principle, which is kind of the one I just talked about. There's the strong anthropic principle, which I think says more like, I'm not sure. Now I can't even remember the difference between the strong and the weak, quite honestly. My brain is done. So I'm not even going to get into it. If you want to, look it up on Wikipedia. But the participatory anthropic principle by John Wheeler, that's an interesting one. Because he says, according to the Copenhagen interpretation of quantum mechanics, when we look at something, we affect the universe just by looking at it. We determine, we force particles to kind of make up their mind when they are seen or observed or measured, where they're going to be and what they're going to be doing, you know, how they're going to be moving and where they're going to be found. Just by our looking or observing, that determines, you know, they have to make theirs, and it's true for the past too. So if I'm looking at a photon coming across the universe with my radio telescope, and I'm looking for a certain kind of answer about that photon, that photon had to make up its mind, in a sense, even, you know, light years ago, when it was light years away, because it had to somehow know it was going to be measured. So this is pretty weird stuff. But by this, therefore, John Wheeler kind of, I don't know if it's tongue-in-cheek or what, he said, well, we pretty much are developing the universe as we go along by our observation of it. This is the participatory anthropic principle. And, of course, a lot of people would say that's a bunch of baloney. I don't know if John Wheeler really meant what he was talking about either there. Okay, finally, the last point. So look it up, you know. The anthropic principle. Leonard Susskind, in his book, what was it called? Cosmic Landscape. The Cosmic Landscape and the Illusion of Intelligent Design. He kind of says, everybody I know believes in the anthropic principle. Well, and that's what kind of drove him into string theory in a way, you know, to try to formulate a mathematical kind of entity, the strings, the string that would allow for our existence by allowing for a gazillion different kinds of universes and different kinds of quantum vacuums. Anyway, enough of that. Finally, the Plymouth Brethren. The Plymouth Brethren are this little group of Christians in 19th century England. And, of course, they're still Plymouth Brethren today, but they had their start in, like, the 1820s. But yet they had this huge influence. For instance, John Nelson Darby of the Brethren, he's the one that really gave us this idea, this word, the rapture, and this whole idea that the Bible is broken up into these different dispensations. It's kind of interesting. The Garrison Keillor grew up in a Brethren family, so he talked about it on one of his Prairie Home Companion
dialogues, and he said they would argue even then, long past all this arguing that took place in

19th century among the brethren, because they were so factious and so divisive that eventually, you know, if one group didn't agree with everything, they had to leave all the other groups if they didn't agree with every single thing doctrinally. And even among groups, you know, if one individual didn't agree, then they had to pretty much leave. And they just split up and split up and split up into tinier and tinier groups. And it was so sad because they really were seminal, you know, in a lot of Christian thought today, especially fundamental Christianity. This like Dallas Theological Seminary is totally based on Brethren theology. Plymouth Brethren, I should say. There's Grace Brethren and different kinds of Brethren, but Plymouth Brethren, by that we mean like, John Nelson Darby, William Kelly, what were some of the other big names? But anyway, it's also interesting that Bono of U2, he became a Christian by going to a Plymouth Brethren assembly in Dublin. And I think that's where the Plymouth Brethren began, with a meeting of three people. Anthony North's Groves, probably. Who else was there? I can't remember the three guys that started it. But John Nelson Darby is probably the biggest name that is today remembered from the Plymouth Brethren. And they kind of branched off into two, the Exclusive Brethren and the Brethren that weren't so exclusive. I guess what would be the name for the non-exclusive? I don't know. But the Exclusive, because of their method of demanding pretty much everyone agree on every single item of their faith, they just kept branching off and branching off till finally they're just these teeny little groups everywhere that totally are not in communication with each other. And Bethesda was, if you want to get into what Bethesda was, I don't have time. All right, it's 8:52. I'm going to play a song that I've been playing songs. I'm just going to try if I can find it. No. Oh, come on. I don't know how to get it. Oh, it's not here. Well, I don't know. Can I try? Let me see if I can. I don't see a place to plug in here. And it's not showing up. So I was going to play my song that I wrote for my daughter on her 12th birthday. But I don't see it showing up. Bible and Prayer. How I Got. No. See how it works here? We have, there's no MP3 plug-in on the computer I can see. And there is one on the MP3 on the CD player. But I'm not seeing how I got over. It's not what I wanted. Oh, come on. I'm so disappointed. I have Molly Bound song again, which I sang another year about that Wellington Cheese Festival, how it got started with Molly Bound, that Holstein cow. All right, I'm just going to play this song as I go out. Sorry, I feel bad. I really did want to play that song. This is a song, How I Got Over, by, is it Marion? Who is it by? I'll have to find out. If you want to find out, you can look on radioactivity.com, or radioactivity. You can go on our website, wobc.org. I'm so disappointed I don't have my song. All right, well, on that disappointed note, and hopefully I will next week have a somebody on the air with me who's been through some very interesting experiences during the civil rights movement. But we'll see. I hope he can be with us. I'm just going to play this song and go out with my tail between my legs. But this is a good song anyway. Probably better than me singing anyway. All right.

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0: Welcome to Glad for Trad with Dennis and Judy Cook and Doug McLennan on WOBC Oberlin 91.5 FM Oberlin College and Community Radio. Doug still writes half the introductions, but is not recording with Judy and Dennis until we can be together without masks. Glad for Trad is a program of traditional songs and tunes, and those inspired by the tradition from Britain and America. Each week, we select a topic and present a program of music related to that topic, along with a bit of mild erudition. Today's topic is courting. May is certainly the time for courting. This year, with proper social distancing, of course.
1: We're starting with two different versions of the old story of the strange wedding between a frog and a mouse. This started as an English song. Some say it goes back as far as the 1500s, that the mouse in the song is Queen Elizabeth I, and that the frog was a suitor from the court of Henry, King of France. Our first version is one that Cecil Sharp found in the Appalachians in 1917, and is sung for us by Jeff Warner.

That was Jeff Warner singing A Frog He Went A-Courting. Gene Ritchie sings our second version of Froggy Went A-Courting on the reissue of her 1954 recording titled Field Trip. Some people consider Gene Ritchie the mother of folk. Many of the songs she collected and sang were songs that families, hers included, have sung together for years. It's this tradition of sharing songs in families and communities that is the underpinning of true folk music. Here's Gene Ritchie singing Froggy Went A-Courting.

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Yeah, so much it made him sick. Mm-hmm. Next come in was a doctor fly. Mm-hmm. Next come in was a doctor fly. Said that tick would surely die. Mm-hmm.

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1: That was Gene Ritchie singing Froggy Went A-Courting. A Blacksmith Courted Me is an English Love Gone Wrong song, noted by Cecil Sharp and many other collectors. A similar Hertfordshire version, collected by Ralph Vaughan Williams in 1909, appears in the Penguin Book of English Folk Songs. Vaughan Williams adapted the hymn tune, Monksgate, used for To Be a Pilgrim, and that has become the most popular tune. We have A Blacksmith Courted Me, sung by the Ohio family group Conkers.

0: That was Conkers singing A Blacksmith Courted Me.
1: Thank you for listening to Glad for Trad with Dennis and Judy Cook and Doug McLennan. 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
0: Captain Wedderburn's Courtship is a song of riddles. Using riddles in songs or tales is an old element that can be traced back at least as far as the Sloane manuscripts. That collection was formed by the physician Sir Hans Sloane, who lived 1660 to 1753. It was purchased at his death by the Act of Parliament, which also established the British Museum.

That was Gene Redpath singing Captain Wedderburn's Courtship. Now we have Sylvia Harold singing an Irish song, Courtin' is a Pleasure, that she learned from Nick Jones. A couple of places mentioned near the end of the song. Ballymoney is a town in the north of Ireland in County Antrim. The Ban River runs in Ireland from Loch Ney to Castle Rock. And the word braes is Gaelic for hillside.

That was Sylvia Harold singing, "Courtin' is a Pleasure." When it comes to courting, there are often more actors than just the couple. In this song, "I Courted a Damsel," there's also a father who objects. The young man is sent to sea against his will, and the daughter dies of heartbreak. Where the father is in all this is up to the listener to decide. Like many sad ballads, this one has a beautiful melody, artfully sung by the trio of Phil Cooper, Kate Early, and Margaret Nelson. Here they are singing, "I Courted a Damsel."

0: That was Phil Cooper, Kate Early, and Margaret Nelson singing I Courted a Damsel.
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0: Our second song that begins I Courted is I Courted a Wee Girl, a traditional song arranged and sung by Pete Coe, who accompanies himself on Appalachian dulcimer. The song is sometimes known as The Week Before Easter or The False Bride. This particular version has none of the fanciful imagery of other versions,

That was Pete Coe singing, I Courted a Wee Girl. I've Courted Thee Before, Miss, is sung for us by Margaret and John MacArthur. They married in 1948 and in 1951 moved to a 200-year-old farmhouse in Marlborough, Vermont. For 6 years, they had no electricity or running water. Margaret brought with her the Country Songs of Vermont by Helen Harkness Flanders. It became the model for Margaret's future folk song collecting and career as a folk singer. On I've Courted Thee Before, Miss, John sings the man's part and plays fretless banjo. Margaret sings the woman's part and plays dulcimer.

0: That was John and Margaret MacArthur singing, "I've Courted Thee Before, Miss." The story in our next song is of a young man's courting a girl who has a portrait in her house of such an ugly old woman he fears she might turn out the same in later life. This was Thomas McCarthy's great-grandfather's favorite song. Mikey O'Leary courted a fairy. But Thomas didn't learn the tune of it until folks started noticing his singing. Then suddenly, Thomas's aunt remembered the old tune. Thomas himself sings it now for us.
1: Oh, Mikey O'Leary courts a fairy, dear, engaged dear in a day. Oh, Mikey, he's cautious, he's seeking for delay. For since the fairy's mother hung up a certain face, Mike is nervous and excited, and he wants to quit the place. He thinks it is a portrait of some old relation near. It resembles a little fairy in a way that's very queer. He gets a pain from morning. Will my fairy grow like this? Oh, if she does, goodbye to all the hopes of marriage bliss. Mikey, he's my friend of old. Hot-headed Mike is bold. I do see great troubles lay in store. He'll sneak in an axe when they turn their backs. He'll break that face, he'll leave it on the floor. Fate about this picture now, I will tell you one and all. 'Twas a copy of a photo of his fairy in the fall. The artist was a tinker boy, what do you think he did? Her face he painted black like a skillet pot lid. Oh, where lines were curved, he drew them straight or short where they were tall. He bent her face into places where there was no bend at all. The fairy she peeks out through a crooked pane of glass. No wonder Mikey's thinking, I must break the pledge at last. Mikey, he's my friend of old. Hot-headed Mikey's bold. I do see great troubles lay in store. He'll sneak in an axe when they turn their backs. He'll break that face, he'll leave it on the floor. Mikey, he gains courage when he's out upon a walk. Out with his little fairy, then he's able then to talk about when they'll be wed, the sweet, the happy days in store. He drops the subject quickly when he nears the fairy's door. Or for once inside he knows, when he looks upon the wall, that devil of a picture will make his courage fall. Mikey grows dumb towards the fairy's winsome ways, and the fairy wonders why her darling Mikey does delay. Mikey, he's my friend of old. Hot-headed Mikey's bold. I do see great troubles lay in store. He'll sneak in an axe when they turn their backs. He'll break that face, he'll leave it on the floor.
2: That was Thomas McCarthy singing Mikey O'Leary Courted a Fairy. Mountaineer's courtship is known by some as Buffalo Boy. You'll recognize the joke, but you might not recognize the couple singing. They are Ernest and Hattie Stoneman. In 1925, Ernest went to New York and recorded a hit rendition of The Titanic. Until the Depression, Ernest and his large family prospered with musical success and his work as a carpenter. Along the way, he enlisted his wife Hattie, some of their children, and even neighbors in various performance groupings. The Depression hit them hard, and there were times when his children went to school hungry. But his music didn't go unnoticed, and he was elected to the Country Music Hall of Fame in 2008. Here are Ernest and Hattie Stoneman singing Mountaineer's Courtship.

Courtship is a small gem of a song in the humorous courtship category. There are many songs where the lady means yes when she says no. This one is where no means no. It's sung for us by Jerry Epstein.

That was Jerry Epstein singing The Drunkard's Courtship. The Fatal Courtship features the bluegrass string band Ephraim Woody and the Henpecked Husbands. Here we find a case of love denied, resulting in suicide. The musicians are Ephraim Woody, guitar and vocal, Clay Reed on fiddle, and Edison Knuckles on banjo. This recording was taken from an original 78 RPM version recorded on October 24, 1929 in Johnson City, Tennessee.

0: That was Ephraim Woody and the Henpecked Husbands singing The Fatal Courtship. We'll finish our courting program with a classic song of courtship dialogue from the repertoire of the Copper family of Sussex, England. This is Come Write Me Down, sung for us by Peter Bellamy and Shirley Collins.
1: Here's a song from a family that's been important to Shirley, especially because she's from Sussex, to me especially because I used to be in a group specializing in singing English folk songs in harmony. Their name is the Copper Family, and this is one of their great songs, and I hope we both remember similar versions of it.
2: Come.

That was Peter Bellamy and Shirley Collins singing Come Write Me Down. And that ends our courting program. We all look forward to the time when we can court and make music together closer than 6 feet apart. Thank you for listening to Glad for Trad with Dennis and Judy Cook and Doug McLennan. We'd love to hear from you and learn how you are doing. Email us at trad@judycook.net. 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
1: Hi, I'm Gabe Pollack, and you're listening to Live at the Bop Stop on WOBC 91.5, Oberlin. Cleveland is lucky to have a number of cultural institutions that have both persevered and thrived through challenging times. The Cleveland Jazz Orchestra is one of those organizations, and they feature many musicians, arrangers, composers, and educators. For this performance, the CJO hosts not one, but two special guests. First, percussionist Jamie Haddad. Jamie has made percussion his life's work, studying in North Africa, Brazil, Venezuela, and the Middle East. He has toured extensively with a who's who in the music industry, most notably with Paul Simon and Sting. Then, trumpeter and Cleveland native Dominic Farinacci takes the stage. Among a multitude of accolades, Dominic has multiple number one releases in Japan and served as Lincoln Center's first global ambassador to jazz. Led by Paul Ferguson, it's the Cleveland Jazz Orchestra featuring Jamie Haddad and Dominic Farinacci, live at the Bop Stop.

Yes, Mark Malden on trombone, George Schurnett, baritone sax, and Aidan Plank on the bass. Next piece is by Claire Fisher, who died about 10 years ago. At least one of my teachers, Bill Dobbins, considers Claire Fisher to be the greatest jazz composer after Duke Ellington and Thelonious Monk. Indeed, he has a unique harmonic approach, which I really appreciate. This is a lovely ballad that was on a record he released around 1985. It's a bossa nova called Where Are the Children? And this will feature Brad Wagner on the melody and Jackie Warren on the piano. Where Are the Children by Claire Fisher.

And right behind me, the remarkable Jamie Haddad. And we'll hand the mic over to him before long, as he'll be adding a variety of colors. We build this as an evening of at least some romance, as tomorrow is Valentine's Day. So here is our love ballad for the evening, one of the greatest songs, I think, ever written in the 20th century, by Irving Berlin. A series of questions. How much do I love you? I'll tell you no lie. How deep is the ocean? How high is the sky? This will feature Jackie on the melody and Brad Wagner supplying some extra alto saxophone counterpoint.

0: Brad Wagner on the alto saxophone and Jackie Warren on the piano. How deep is the ocean? And now I'd just like to introduce someone who, quite frankly, I've never worked with before but have long admired. He might be one of the world's foremost, exotic percussionists, a collection of instruments that almost no one else may possess. One day he might be playing with Paul Simon, another day with a group of Pakistani or Afghan musicians, someone prepared for just about every musical situation. Let me introduce Jamie Haddad, and he'll say a few words about the next couple numbers.
1: Thanks, Paul, and thanks for all your hard work, and thank you, all the musicians. This tune is written by Billy Drews, and Billy's pretty well known in the jazz community around the world. He spent a large portion of his time playing in the Vanguard Orchestra for probably the last 30 years, and he's played with John Scofield and John Abercrombie and Bill Frisell, and it's just a whole cast of characters in New York City. But these tunes Billy wrote specifically so we could play at the Jazz Festival last year and for public television here in Cleveland. And so I thought it'd be fun to play it here with this when Paul asked. So I thought, why not? So give me a chance to learn the music a little better. So thanks, Paul, and thank you, Billy.

0: Yes, Jackie Warren, Aidan Plank, and Jamie. And now another Billy Drews tune. Any comments on this one, Jamie? Surfaces?
1: It's not what they appear to be.
0: Okay. Isn't that a Duke Ellington song? Things ain't what they appear to be. We'll let Jamie start this with Jackie.

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1: Surfaces by Billy Drews featuring Brad Wagner. Right now I'd like to hand over the microphone to a man who grew up in Solon, Ohio, and then was part of the first graduating class in jazz from the Juilliard School of Music, and then was a fixture in New York and Lincoln Center and Japan for many years, and then was sent as a representative of Lincoln Center, jazz at Lincoln Center, to plant some jazz seeds in the Middle East. And now he's returned to Cleveland for the last several years and been a prominent force. Very glad to have him here with us tonight. So I'd like to hand over the microphone to Dominic Farinacci.
2: Thank you very much. It's a pleasure to be here with the Cleveland Jazz Orchestra. Thank you for having me. I'm not sure which camera to look at, but I guess I'm looking into space, you know. So, okay, hello. I see one there. All right, good. So we'd like to play a song for you. Actually, these next two songs are off of my latest album, which is actually 5 years old now, a little behind. But about 6 years ago, almost to the day, we recorded the album Short Stories right here in Cleveland at the Jill and Tommy LaPuma Center for Creative Arts, and got to have Jamie on the gig, and Steve Gadd and Christian McBride and Jacob Collier, a lot of great artists, and Mark Malden as well, who played on this next song that we're going to play for you. And this is a cover, but a different kind of take on the Gypsy King song called Bambaleo.

All right. Thank you very much. I think so. Great. So we'd now like to play a song for you again off of this short stories album. It was recorded at the time when I was, as Paul mentioned earlier, I was living in the jazz capital of the world, Doha, Qatar. And when I say that in front of an audience, I always have this awkward stare and silence. But Doha, for those of you who haven't been there lately, it's next to Saudi Arabia, in the country of Qatar, right next to Saudi Arabia, and about a half-hour flight from Abu Dhabi and Dubai. And I was living there as an ambassador to Jazz at Lincoln Center, had a wonderful venue that I was helping to lead and to bring artists from all over the world. And it was one of the greatest experiences of my life to be there to collaborate with artists of all different kinds of backgrounds, night after night for several years. It was actually an incredible experience and a culture shock as well, of course, growing up in Solon and moving to New York City, which was one transition, and then moving to Doha and then back to Cleveland was a whole other transition. Interesting. This next song is called Doha Blues, and I wrote it, maybe after a few months of just kind of taking in the culture and the mysterious and beautiful and soulful culture. You know, Doha is one of the most diverse places on earth. And so I tried to bring all these different kind of elements that I was experiencing, you know, as an outsider, into the music. And this is kind of what came out of it. So this is Doha Blues.

0: Before we play the last song of the night, I'd like you to make sure you hear everyone's name again. On baritone sax, we have George Schurnett. George is also playing a lot of bass clarinet tonight, so really supplying a lot of ballast for us tonight. Brad Wagner is playing alto saxophone and soprano saxophone with great excellence. Chris Burge, despite playing only one instrument tonight, is still playing it quite well, and we're really glad to have him with us tonight. Mark Malden, also a single instrumentalist, although he's pretty good on the euphonium, as I understand, and the bass trombone. Jackie Warren on piano. Aidan Plank, I often call him the startling Aidan Plank because of his deft technique. Jim Rupp on drums, one of the greatest of his generation. And then also two more of the greatest of their generations, Dominic Farinacci, about 20 years younger than myself, a little younger than that maybe. And that's in dog years, I think, or something. So, and Jamie Haddad on percussion. So we have one number to go, and thank you for sticking with us. Dominic can explain and justify this last number, or should I just say it? You want to say anything about this?
1: Sure. Yeah, maybe just one.
0: One little thing. Take it.
2: Yeah, this next song, Jamie, you introduced me to this, right? You and Michael, Michael Ward Bergman. Yeah, Joe. Right. Joey's Confession. All right. Yeah, yeah. Right. Oh, with the list. Oh, yeah. When you had the series going on with the Cleveland Orchestra. Yeah. That was great. And this song is Domingando. It's a great great song. And mentioning about Doha, it's worth mentioning that one night, Jamie showed up at the club in Doha. Jamie and Billy Drews, right?
1: That's right.
2: Yeah. And you were there just for an hour. I know you had to leave right away, but it just shows the kind of connectivity and, you know, to look at Jamie's career and all the different artists of all different generations and all different backgrounds from around the world who gravitate towards this wonderful artist. It's wonderful each time we get to spend just a little bit of time and learn some of the music that him and his groups introduce us to. So this is one of those songs. So this is called Domingando. And it's a lot of notes, and we haven't had many gigs, so I'll probably miss a couple. But thank you in advance. So.

And once again, I thank all of you for listening. Again, George Chernet, Brad Wagner, Chris Burge, Mark Malden, Jackie Warren, Aiden Plank, Jim Rupp. Our special guests are Dominic Farinacci on trumpet, Jamie Haddad on exotic percussion. My name is Paul Ferguson, and we're looking forward to seeing you, seeing all of you in person or in cyberspace, whatever the case might be. Thank you all, and have a good night. Thank you.

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5: New York City-based trombonist Sam Blakeslee returns home to Cleveland to celebrate the release of his new album, The Long Middle, with his quartet, Wistful Thinking. The new album and the band's performance is something closer to chamber jazz than the big band sound that many in Northeast Ohio associate with Sam's playing. Featuring Chris Coles on saxophone, Brandon Coleman on guitar, Sam on trombone, and Matt Wiles on bass, on this August 7th, 2021 performance, here's Sam Blakeslee and Wistful Thinking, live at the Bop Stop.

0: Brandon Coleman, Matt Wiles, Chris Coles. My name is Sam Blakesley. Thank you so much for coming out.
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1: 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Cleveland bassist Taylor Arbogast and guitarist Andrew Karkosiak perform regularly throughout Ohio, both solo and in group settings, and across a number of genres ranging from Americana to classical to jazz. 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From a March 19th, 2021 live stream exclusive, here's the Arbogast-Karkosiak duo, live at the Bop Stop.

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0: Welcome to Glad for Trad with Dennis and Judy Cook on WOBC Oberlin 91.5 FM. Glad for Trad is a program of traditional songs and tunes and those in the tradition from Britain and America. Each week, we select a topic and present an hour of music related to that topic, along with a bit of mild erudition. Today's topic is trains. We remember playing a game called Encore once with Tom McHenry and other members of the Folklore Society of Greater Washington. The idea of the game is for two teams to take turns singing fragments of songs with a given word until one team can no longer do so. Trouble is, we drew the word train, and the rest of the evening was spent singing train songs. So here are a few.
1: We'll start with a song that Utah Phillips wrote in the 1970s about the disappearance of railroads. "Daddy, What's a Train?" is sung by Jay Peterson on Singing Through the Hard Times, a 2-CD collection of songs mostly written by Utah Phillips and recorded by various artists. Sales benefit Utah's widow.

the Great Northern and the NP, the Lackawanna and the IC, well, it's the Nickel Plate, the good old Santa Fe. Just names out of the past, and I guess they're fading fast. Every time I hear my little girl say,

things that I did when I was just a kid. How far away those memories appear. Guess it's plain to see they still mean a lot to me, 'cause my ambition was to be an engineer.

That was Jay Peterson singing Daddy, What's a Train? Now we've got three songs about specific railway lines. First is Johnny Collins singing Oxford and Ampton Railway. The Oxford, Worcester, and Wolverhampton Railway was a line opened in 1853, running from Wolverhampton, England, through Bilston, Prince's End, Tipton, Cosley, Dudley, Northerton, Brierley Hill, Stourbridge, Kidderminster, Droitwich Spa, Worcester, and Evesham, to Oxford. Its construction was celebrated in this great folk song of the West Midlands.

That was Johnny Collins singing Oxford and Ampton Railway. Our second song about a specific line is The Rock Island Line, sung by the Weavers in the mid-1950s. The Chicago, Rock Island, and Pacific Railroad was a prominent railroad in the Midwestern United States, commonly known as the Rock Island Line. In 1854, when the line connected the Mississippi to Chicago and the East Coast, the event was marked by a large promotional voyage called the Grand Excursion.

0: That was the Weavers singing Rock Island Line. 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
0: Our third railroad line in this series is the Illinois Central Railroad, whose primary routes connect Chicago, Illinois, with New Orleans, Louisiana, and Mobile, Alabama. City of New Orleans is a folk song written by Steve Goodman in 1971, describing a train ride from Chicago to New Orleans on the Illinois Central Railroad's City of New Orleans, in bittersweet and nostalgic terms. Mike Agronoff has just released his singing of the song on his CD, Straight Lines.
2: Riding on the City of New Orleans, Illinois.

That was Mike Agronoff singing City of New Orleans. Now we've got Brendan Taff and the New Line giving a new and very nice twist to the classic bluegrass song Train on the Island. They slow the train way down and add gourd banjo and mimbira from Zimbabwe. Listen to what happens. This is from their new CD, Can't Hold the Wheel.

the best. I can't hold the wheel. Smoke from the whistle, steam from the stack.

That was Brendan Taff and The New Line singing Train on the Island. Nick Bayard picks up the tempo with Make It If I Try from his new CD, Memento. He's yodeling all the way to Gatlinburg.

That was Nick Bayard singing Make It If I Try. In a very real sense, Frank Proffit was instrumental in the founding of Folk Legacy, one of the most important independent labels focusing on folk songs of the English-speaking world. Their first album was made from tapes which Sandy Payton recorded of Frank singing at his home near Reese, North Carolina, in the winter of 1961. Frank's artistry, shaped by his profound respect for the tradition he inherited, so impressed the Paytons that they decided to release the recordings themselves rather than offer them to others who would be less personally involved. Reuben Train is one of the songs from that first Folk Legacy record featuring Frank Proffit singing and playing the fretless banjo he built himself.

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0: Utah Phillips was an American labor organizer, folk singer, storyteller, poet, and the golden voice of the Great Southwest. He was also an avid train hopper and recorded several albums of music related to the railroads, especially the era of steam locomotives. Starlight on the Rails is one that he wrote. It is sung here by the incomparable Kendall Morse on his CD, I Remember Loving You.

0: Like a rolling freight train. Cold as starlight on the rails.
1: That was Kendall Morse singing Starlight on the Rails. Mike Agronoff has written New York Central Yard as a poignant look at the life of a section hand in a rail yard. It's on his newly released CD, Straight Lines.

That was Mike Agranoff singing New York Central Yard. Now we've got three songs with trains that aren't physical trains, but rather metaphors for something else. The first is Wreck of the Tennessee Gravy Train, written by Uncle Dave Macon in 1930 and sung by Art Thieme some decades later. The song is about politicians and bank failures. It is based on a true incident in Tennessee in 1930, after a scandal involving awarding contracts without bids. Henry Horton was reelected governor of Tennessee. The Caldwell Company Bank collapsed soon afterwards, leaving the state $6 million in debt. An impeachment attempt against Horton was unsuccessful, but he did not run for an additional term.

Pick it, magic fingers. Well, the people of Tennessee want to know who wrecked our gravy train. The one we thought was run so well, now who can we blame? We want to know who greased the track, who started it down the road. Same old train that carried the money for to pay for our highway roads. And now we're up against it and no use to raise a row. Of all the times I've ever seen, we're sure up against it now. And the only thing that we can do is to do the best we can.

Well, some blame it all on politics, some blame it on others, you see. But now you can plainly see what happened to Tennessee. Well, the engineer pulled the throttle, and the fireman rang the bell. The conductor hollered all aboard, and the banks all went to hell. And now we're up against it, and no use to raise a row. Of all the times I've ever seen, we're sure up against it now. And the only thing that we can do is to do the best we can.

Could have been a banker without the slightest excuse. But look at the treasury of Tennessee. Tell me what's the use? Well, we lately bonded Tennessee for just $5 million. And the bonds were issued, the money tied up, and now we're in tough luck. Well, now we're up against it and no use to raise a row. Of all the times I've ever seen, we're sure up against it now. And the only thing that we can do is to do the best we can. So follow me, good people, we're bound for the promised land.

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1: That was Art Theme singing Wreck of the Tennessee Gravy Train. The Hutchinson Family Singers were an American family singing group who were the most popular American entertainers of the 1840s. The group's material included controversial songs promoting abolitionism, workers' rights, temperance, and women's rights. In one of their songs, Get Off the Track, written by Jesse Hutchison to the tune of Old Dan Tucker, the train becomes a metaphor for emancipation. The power of the train heralds inevitable success. Judy Cook sings Get Off the Track on her Lincoln's America CD. Ho, the car emancipation rides majestic through our nation, bearing on its train the story, liberty, a nation's glory. Roll it along through the nation, freedom's car, emancipation. Roll it along through the nation, freedom's car, emancipation. All true friends of emancipation, haste to freedom's railroad station. Now again the bell is tolling, soon you'll see the car wheels rolling. Wood up the fire, keep it flashing, while the train goes onward dashing. Wood up the fire, keep it flashing, while the train goes onward dashing. Men of various predilections, frightened, run in all directions. Merchants, editors, physicians, lawyers, priests, and politicians. 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Get out of the way, every station, clear the track of emancipation. 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Jump aboard the car of freedom, ere it be too late to need 'em. 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Ere too late you see your blunder. Politicians gazed astounded when at first our bell resounded. Freight trains are coming, tell these foxes, with our votes and ballot boxes. Jump for your lives, politicians, from your dangerous false positions. Jump for your lives, politicians, from your dangerous false positions. Hear the mighty car wheels humming, now look out, the engine's coming. Church and statesmen, hear the thunder, clear the track.

see them bearing through sectarian rubbish tearing. The bell, the whistle, and the steaming startle thousands from their dreaming. Look out for the cars while the bell rings, ere the sound your funeral knell rings. Look out for the cars while the bell rings, ere the sound your funeral knell rings. See the people run to meet us at the depots, thousands greet us, all take seats with exultation in the car, emancipation

That was Judy Cook singing Get Off the Track. Thank you for listening to Glad for Trad with Dennis and Judy Cook on WOBC Oberlin 91.5 FM, Oberlin College and Community Radio. Email us at trad@judycook.net with comments, suggestions, or just to say hello. 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Bipolar disorder is a mental health condition common in young adults that causes extreme mood swings, emotional highs with inflated self-esteem, increased goal-oriented activity, and an overall elevated or irritable mood, and lows with depressed mood for most of the day, nearly every day, fatigue, and recurrent thoughts of death or suicide. 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Our third Train as Metaphor song is Little Black Train, sung by Jeff Warner. The little black train is death. And this 19th century gospel song advises us to get our house in order, since you never know when it's coming.

0: That was Mike Seeger singing Freight Train. Our last song of trains is a traditional Scots song, sometimes called Willie Wee, but here it is The Railway Porter, sung by Jack Beck. In the days when trains stopped at the small villages, the man who called out the stations where the train would stop was doing a valuable job. But some people can get pumped up with their own self-importance.
1: Oh, I am a railway porter, and my name is Willie Wee. I'm the most important fella you could ever hope to see. When the train draws in the station, you can hear me loud and clear. For my duty, it's to tell you you've to change here. You change for Achter Machter, Killier Tachter, Creefer Killer Coats, Fifer Johnny Groats, Beecham's Pals or Quaker Oats. 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Unless ye want to gang to Tobermory, you should see me wheel my barra, you should see me sweep the stair. If there's no a tip forthcoming, you should hear me curse and swear. 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You change for Achter Machter, Killier Tachter, Creefer Killer Coats, Fifer Johnny Groats, Beecham's Pals or Quaker Oats. 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

0: a' the stations in a tween, unless ye want to gang to Tobermory. Now yin day the royal train drew in, my heart was full of pride, for I looked into the windy, and what do you think I spied? 'Twas Queen Elizabeth hersel, and Phil was sitting by her side. So I yelled, "We all my micht, you've got to change here, you change for Achter Muchter, Killier Tochter, Creefer Killer Coats, Fife for John o' Groats, Beecham's Bills or Quaker Oats, change for Echol Fechin Aberdeen, and a' the stations in a tween, unless ye want to gang to Tobermory."
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0: 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Glad for Trad is a program of traditional songs and tunes, and those inspired by the tradition from Britain and America. Each week, we select a topic and present a program of music related to that topic, along with a bit of mild erudition. Today's topic is siblings. There's more than a bit of sibling rivalry here, with some old, old ballads that might be considered cautionary tales. There are a few pieces where there are brothers or sisters who are not actually siblings, but we hope you'll forgive that.
1: Talk about sibling rivalry. Here are two versions of a classic tale of a sibling rival tragedy. The first is sung by Molly Andrews, accompanying herself on the banjo. Molly is originally from West Virginia and sings intensely beautiful ballads that are a feature of that region. This is one of them and is from her album Blue Morning Glory. Here's Molly singing The Two Sisters.

That was Molly Andrews singing The Two Sisters. Our second version of the Ballad of the Two Sisters is Joel Mabus's own retelling of this ancient folk tale. It is sometimes called The Singing Bone. Professor Child called it The Twa Sisters and gave it number 10 in his catalog of ballads. Joel Mabus calls it Two Little Sisters and says, it is the definitive musical ghost story.

Two little sisters side by side. Oh, the wind and rain. Two little sisters side by side. Holding hands by the riverside.

The miller hooked her out of the old mill race. 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Said never caught a fish that I ever did waste. Oh, the wind and rain, oh, the dreadful wind and rain. That miller was a devil, and the devil had a plan. Oh, the wind and rain, that miller was a devil, and the devil had a plan to build him a fiddle with his own two hands. Oh, the wind and rain, oh, the dreadful wind and rain. He took her little shin bone for his fingering board. 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
1: Thank you for listening to Glad for Trad with Dennis and Judy Cook and Doug McLennan. 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
0: Now we have two versions of another grim sibling tale. The first of these is titled Two Brothers. It is sung by Jerry Epstein. It was collected from Mrs. Eleazar Tillett of the Carolina Outer Banks by Frank and Anne Warner, who collected and preserved many previously unpublished traditional songs from the eastern United States, including Tom Dooley, He's Got the Whole World in His Hands, and Gilgara Mountain, more widely known as Whiskey in the Jar. Here's Jerry Epstein singing Two Brothers.
2: Johnny and Willie were a-coming from school on a Friday afternoon. Johnny says to Willie, do you want to have a fight or watch the boys throw stones? Or watch the boys throw stones? I don't want to have no fight, don't want to throw

0: Well, Johnny took out his pocket knife, and the end of it was sharp. He plunged it into poor Willie's heart, and the blood came pouring out, and the blood came pouring out. Well, Johnny took off his holland shirt, and he ripped it gore from gore. He wrapped it around poor Willie's heart, but it just bled the more, but it just bled the more. Well, if you see Father going home, and he asks for my returning, tell him I'm in the old schoolyard, and from my new books learning, and from my new books learning. But if you see Mother going home, tell her I am dying. 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I'm in the schoolyard lying. Six pretty angels by my side to help me on my way. Two to weep and two to pray and two to carry my soul away. Two to carry my soul away. Johnson, Johnson is my name. Brooklyn is my station. Heaven is my resting place, and God is my salvation. And God is my salvation.
1: That was Jerry Epstein singing Two Brothers. Next is another American version of the Two Brothers, Child Ballad No. 48. This one sung by Texas Gladden in Salem, Virginia, 1941. Alan Lomax, who recorded it, says he's impressed by the way this story has been passed down in Appalachian tradition, with the leading roles done by schoolboys who play ball, roll marble stones, and kill each other with tomahawks.

That was Texas Gladden singing The Two Brothers. Our next siblings song is a traditional song called Brother Ephus. Brother, in this case, doesn't necessarily mean related. The song is sung by Dan Schatz, who, besides being a fine folk singer, is a Unitarian Universalist minister. Dan explains that in many mountain communities, it was considered a sin to make music for anything other than religious purposes. As a result, what are often referred to as play or play party songs were developed that contained just enough religious language that a passing parent or deacon wouldn't catch on. But you will. Here's Dan Schatz singing Brother Ephus.

That was Dan Schatz singing Brother Ephus. Another ancient ballad of fratricide is next, My Brother Edward, sung by Deborah Cowan and A.C. Cargill. It is a version of Child Ballad No. 13, usually called simply Edward, or My Son David in Scotland. The high esteem in which Child held this ballad is indicated by the statement in his introductory notes. Edward has ever been regarded as one of the noblest and most sterling specimens of the popular ballad. It is a simple dialogue between mother and son, but builds to a tragic emotional climax. The reason for killing his brother is given as, "He cut the young holly bush that I had grown for thee." In similar ballads, it turns out the son has made love to his sister and subsequently killed her when she turns out to be pregnant. The holly bush could possibly represent some kind of guarded reference to this incident.

0: That was A.C. Cargill and Deborah Callan singing My Brother Edward. Thank you for listening to Glad for Trad with Dennis and Judy Cook and Doug McLennan on WOBC Oberlin 91.5 FM, Oberlin College and Community Radio. 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
0: In Utah, the institution of polygamy is complicated. The law bans more than one marriage license per family, but the tradition of having more than one female partner in the household continues among some believers. This song, O Sisters, written for the PBS documentary Living the Principle, expresses the emotions of a polygamous wife. The Deseret String Band sings O Sisters from their album Utah, Songs of Statehood.

That was the Deseret String Band singing O Sisters. In 2010, West Virginia coal miner Sam Williams filed a lawsuit against his former employer, Spartan Mining Company, for the discrimination he endured from his fellow workers because he lived openly with his male partner. Sam Gleaves read this story in an Appalachian Studies class at Berea College and was compelled to write a song from Sam Williams' perspective, Ain't We Brothers? Sam sings Ain't We Brothers for us as a testament to all brave human beings who choose to live honestly in their own cultures.

That was Sam Gleaves singing Ain't We Brothers. This song, Rosemary's Sister, is about a death that took place in London during the Blitz of World War II. It highlights the long-lasting effects such horrors can result in. Here is Margaret Nelson singing Rosemary's Sister.

That was Margaret Nelson singing Rosemary's Sister. Andrew Calhoun plays a short antebellum fiddle tune that he found in an 1867 book called Slave Songs of the United States. The tune is called Run, Brother, Run, and is recorded on Andrew's CD, Bound to Go.

That was Andrew Calhoun playing Run, Brother, Run. Thank you for listening to Glad for Trad with Dennis and Judy Cook and Doug McLennan. We'd love to hear from you. You can email us at trad@judycook.net. That's trad@judycook.net. This is WOBC, Oberlin, 91.5 FM, Oberlin College and Community Radio. Two Little Boys is a song written by American composer Theodore F. Morse and lyricist Edward Madden. It was written in 1902 and became a popular music hall song of the time. Judy Cook remembers singing it in Girl Scout camp in the 1960s. It is sung for us by Mark Dvorak on his 1992 Use It Up, Wear It Out CD.

That was Mark Dvorak singing Two Little Boys. Our next song is from the album Under the Blue, featuring Alan Reed and Rob Van Sente. This collection began as a result of conversations in the Lake District of England in the summer of 2000, which brought Alan and Rob together. The song is called Campbell's Sisters. It replicates a Scottish ceilidh, a traditional Scottish or Irish social gathering, usually featuring music and dancing. At the center of this ceilidh are three sisters, Maggie, Morg, and Jeannie, much sought after by the men at the event. Sounds like fun, and it is.

Campbell's Sisters. Deborah Robbins sings our final song, Because All Men Are Brothers. The lyrics were written in 1947 by Tom Glaser as a first-generation child of America. The melody, adapted by J.S. Bach, was originally a love song by Hans Leo Hassler in 1601.

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Are you enjoying these programs? Where are you listening from? 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Warm thanks to our listeners who have given us such valuable encouragement and information.

0: Welcome to Glad for Trad with Dennis and Judy Cook and Doug McLennan on WOBC Oberlin 91.5 FM, Oberlin College and Community Radio. Glad for Trad is a program of traditional songs and tunes and those inspired by the tradition from Britain and America. Each week we select a topic and present a program of music related to that topic, along with a bit of mild erudition. Today's topic is Old Places. Over the past few years, we've had old folks, old songs, and old critters. Now it's time for old places.
1: We'll start with Hard Times of Old England, sung by the Copper family of Sussex, England. In 1897, Kate Lee asked the Coppers to sing for her some of the songs that were part of the family tradition. She returned to London with around 50 songs, and it was due to her enthusiasm for the songs that the English Folk Song Society was founded in 1898. Here are members of the Copper family singing Hard Times of Old England.

That was the Copper Family singing Hard Times of Old England. Hot Time in the Old Town Tonight is played for us in a 1966 recording by Mississippi John Hurt. It's a traditional song arranged by Hurt, who accompanies himself on guitar in his own distinctive style. We found this track on a 2004 compilation disc called Farther Along, Songs of the South.

rubber tie your hat. I'm going down to bring my baby back. It's hot times in old town, down in town tonight.

0: That was Mississippi John Hurt singing Hot Time in the Old Town Tonight. Some years ago, in the mountains of West Virginia, Craig Johnson met an old logger, once a fiddler, who explained why he could no longer make music. He had lost all four of the fingers on his left hand. Craig listened to his story, sang him the requested sad old song, and then wrote this outstanding one, Damned Old Piney Mountains. The late lamented Sandy Payton sings lead, and Carolyn Payton, Kathy Barton, Ed Trickett, and Harry Tuft provide the chorus vocals.
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That was Sandy Payton and friends singing Damned Old Piney Mountains. Our next song is Old Pendle, sung by Cliff Haslam. Pendle Hill is in the east of Lancashire, England, near the towns of Burnley, Clitheroe, Whaley, and Colne. Its summit is 1,827 feet above sea level. But it's an isolated hill, separated from the Pennines to the east, the Boland Fells to the northwest, and the West Pennine Moors to the south. The song also mentions a couple of nearby rivers and small villages. Pendle Hill is famous for its links to three events which took place in the 17th century: the Pendle Witch Trials in 1612, Richard Townley's barometer experiment in 1661, and the vision of George Fox in 1652, which led to the foundation of the Religious Society of Friends, or Quaker movement. Here's Cliff.

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1: Thank you for listening to Glad for Trad with Dennis and Judy Cook and Doug McLennan. 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
0: Next, we have two songs of old homes, My Old Lamont Home and My Old Kentucky Home. Lamont, Illinois, now a suburb of Chicago, is the subject of the first of these. The town began its development along the site of the Illinois and Michigan Canal. The canal, begun in 1836 and completed in 1848, linked the Illinois River and Lake Michigan to make a direct waterway to the Mississippi River. Almost all the early town pioneers came to work on the canal, either as contract holders or laborers. Is a song written by A. Carlson and H. Miller and performed by members of Gillimoffrey, John Pelio, Bob Janis, Christine Gaylord, and Steve Lindenmeyer.

That was Gallimaufry singing My Old Lamont Home. My Old Kentucky Home was written by Stephen Foster in 1854. It's the state song of Kentucky, and most of us think of it as a nostalgic song about Kentucky, and horse racing enthusiasts know that it is always sung at the running of the Kentucky Derby. Stephen Foster was inspired to write it by the novel Uncle Tom's Cabin. His original words painted a picture of an African-American slave saying goodbye to his Kentucky home as he is being shipped off to work, probably to death, in the sugarcane fields in the Deep South. In 1986, the Kentucky legislature stripped, by law, the song of its references to darky and darkies, although the last verse does mention the sugarcane fields. Here's Kathy Fink singing this official version

0: That was Kathy Fink singing My Old Kentucky Home.
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0: Two traditional songs of old towns, one from each side of the Atlantic, are next. Tom Dayhill sings a lovely Irish song of flirtation called Old Ballymoe. It was first issued on a gramophone record sung by the McNulty family in the early 1940s. According to traditional music archivist Nicholas Carolan, it was possibly written by Mrs. Anne McNulty, though he says there is no firm evidence for this. Here's Tom.
2: In the county Roscommon, midst hailstones and rain, I was crossing the fields on my way to a train, when I spied a fair colleen, and she says, "Do you know the shortest shortcut into Old Ballymoe?" I said, "Colleen Ogue, who has led you astray? I think I'll go with you and show you the way." She says, "I'm afraid, for it's you I don't know. You might kiss me between here and Old Ballymoe." I said, "Colleen Ogue, I have seldom been kissed." She says, "My poor lad, what a lot you have missed." Says I am willing to learn, you know. We could practice between here and Old Ballymoe. Do you think I'd go with you, you Mullingar rogue? I don't like your looks, and I don't like your brogue. You're young and you're handsome, but the dear knows you're slow, and you'd look like a dead one in Old Ballymoe." I said, "I've been noted for strength and for looks, and my brain's not so bad, for I've mastered the books. And if you'd go with me to be married, we'll go and be happy forever in Old Ballymoe." She laughed and she laughed till I thought she would choke. She says, "My poor lad, sure I'll tell you a joke. Get out of my way, for it's now I must go. I've a husband and 10 kids in Old Ballymoe."
3: That was Tom Dayhill singing Old Ballymoe. Here again are Harry Tuft and Ed Trickett, two of the musicians you heard earlier singing on Damned Old Piney Mountains. Harry sings about the town of Old Dolores, accompanied by Ed on hammer dulcimer, and a third musician, Dick Weissman, on banjo. The song is about a town whose existence is hard to justify.

0: That was Harry Tuft singing Old Dolores. Rolling Down to Old Maui is next, sung by Eagle Alley. Gail Huntington, in his book Songs the Whaleman Sang, gives a version of the words called Rolling Down to Old Mohi from a journal made aboard the whaling ship Atkins Adams in 1858. Maui is one of the Hawaiian islands. Kamchatka is a peninsula in the Russian Far East. Although Kamchatka lies at similar latitudes to Scotland, cold Arctic winds from Siberia, combined with the cold sea currents, keep the peninsula covered in snow from October to late May. Here is Eagle Alley.
1: "'Tis a damn tough

That was Eagle Alley singing Rolling Down to Old Maui. Tending on the Old Campground was composed by a New Hampshire musician named Walter Kittredge, a member of the very popular Hutchison Family Singers. He composed it soon after he had received his draft notice. The group's contract to entertain the Union soldiers was canceled because the Army said it depressed morale. However, the group published the song and sold 10,000 copies to both the North and the South in the first year. They went on to sell 10 times that number each year of the war thereafter. Here is Finest Kind singing, Tenting on the Old Campground.

0: That was Finest Kind singing Tenting on the Old Campground.
1: Thank you for listening to Glad for Trad with Dennis and Judy Cook and Doug McLennan. 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
0: This Old House is a popular song written by Stuart Hamblin and published in 1954. Rosemary Clooney's version reached the top of the popular music charts in both the U.S. and the U.K. that same year. Hamblin was supposedly out on a hunting expedition when he and his fellow hunter, actor John Wayne, came across a hut in the mountains. Inside was the body of a man, and the man's dog was still there, guarding the building. This inspired Hamblin to write the song. We have it sung by country singer Rose Maddox in 1980. Rose began her long career in 1937 and essentially never stopped singing until her death in 1998.

That was Rose Maddox with the Vern Williams Band singing This Old House. Whitby Harbor in North Yorkshire, England, was the home port for Captain James Cook before he made his epic voyage on the Endeavour, the British Royal Navy research vessel that Cook commanded, to Australia and New Zealand on his first voyage of discovery from 1768 to 1777. The song, Old Whitby Harbor, sung here by Martin Wyndham Reed, reflects on the thoughts and deeds of Captain Cook. Martin is accompanied by No Man's Band,

That was Martin Wyndham Reed singing Old Whitby Harbor. Going Down to the Old Home Place is a song that Cy Conn wrote and recorded in 1997. It speaks of the heartbreak of the folks who moved from the mountains of Kentucky and Tennessee to the industrial centers of the North in the mid-20th century. Economic necessity prompted the move, but their hearts remained down at the old home place. Here's Cy.

That was Cy Khan singing Going Down to the Old Home Place. And that ends our Old Places program.

Thank you for listening to Glad for Trad with Dennis and Judy Cook and Doug McLennan. We'd love to hear from you at trad@judycook.net. Where are you listening from? What do you think of the program? How can we make the program better? 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

0: Welcome to Glad for Trad with Dennis and Judy Cook and Doug McLennan on WOBC Oberlin 91.5 FM, Oberlin College and Community Radio. Glad for Trad is a program of traditional songs and tunes, and those inspired by the tradition, from Britain and America. Each week, we select a topic and present a program of music related to that topic, along with a bit of mild erudition. Today's topic is just great. We have great roads, a great storm, a couple of great bums, among others.
1: We'll start with Great Southern Navvy, written and sung by Australian John Warner. A navvy is a shorter form of the word navigator and is a manual laborer working on major civil engineering projects. The term was coined in the late 18th century in Great Britain when numerous canals were being built, which were also sometimes known as navigations or eternal navigations, intended to last forever. In this case, our navvy is working on the Great Southern Railway in Western Australia. It was built in the late 19th century. It took them over a year to get through Western Port Swamp areas, and they really did need to look out for snakes and to use the 40-foot pilings mentioned in the song. By the way, damper, mentioned in the chorus of the song, is a traditional Australian soda bread, historically prepared by swagmen, drovers, stockmen, and other travelers. It consists of a wheat flour-based bread, traditionally baked in the coals of a campfire or in a camp oven. Here's John Warner singing Great Southern Navvy.
2: Now I'm a navigator on the Great Southern Line, but I'll let you call me Navvy, lads, if you should so incline. I've shovelled with me banjo over country down and up, but I never navvied nastier than Kooeyrup. She's a big black bog where a mortal man can drown, and if it's snakes you're after, sure the place won't let you down. Just follow up your digging bar if you should let it fall. They tell me there's a bunyip and I'm not surprised at all. We're the navigators and we'll dig the railway through from Dandenong to Yarram in a couple of years or two. Put some damper in our bellies, some whiskey in our cups, and we'll dig your muddy railway out of Kooeyrup. To set up these embankments, sure it's taken us a while. We have to build a trestle bridge or two to every mile. We sink our piling 40 feet, for that is what it needs to elevate your railway train 6 feet above the weeds. We scrape and we hew all in the drifting rain until the tide comes in and fills our diggings up again. Someone will be drowned soon, I'll never understand why the buggers want a railway through this murderous peak.

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And if we knew the truth of it, the fella said, come here. The way to use your banjo is for every yard you make. It's first you shovel mud and then you belt a snake. Good stout boots are the navvy's greatest mate. Keeps them off your ankles, but be god you feel the weight. The clay builds up in layers and it sticks to them like glue. And if your snake should bite it, then

complaints about our drinking, and quite likely they are true. And you be drinking like a fish to do the work we do. And when we've had a bottle, then we fight like cats and dogs. We swear and scare the ladies, and we sleep like logs. Hey, that's the truth, for a man must call his blood when he's digging up to Lang Lang through the snakes and through the mud. Your engine

That was John Warner singing Great Southern Navvy. It is irresistible to have an ancestor who did something profound or outrageous. The title character in Derek Pierce's song, My Great Uncle Lester Bonner, would certainly fill the bill. This song is from Derek's album, Paradox, and is sung by actress and singer Buffy Davis. Derek Pierce is an inventive, multi-talented artist who has worked in music, film, radio, TV, theater, and art design. Back in the 70s and 80s, Derek played music with Welfare State International Street Theater, the Excelsior Band, Oomps and Dumps, Scaramouche Puppet Theater, and the legendary Roaring Jelly, who specialized in bizarre songs and long sentences. Here's Buffy Davis singing Derek Pierce's song, My Great Uncle Lester Bonner.

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So the small claims had no water because of that greedy company. So someone blew up their dams and my-

That was Buffy Davis singing My Great Uncle Lester Bonner. Now we have The Great American Bum, sung for us by Deborah Robbins. The song was written by Harry McClintock, also known as Haywire Mac, best known for his song Big Rock Candy Mountain. Haywire Mac had an adventurous life. He ran away from home as a boy to join a circus. He railroaded in Africa, worked as a seaman, was shot at in the Philippines as a civilian mule train packer, and in 1899 found himself in China as an aide to newsmen covering the Boxer Rebellion. Back in the States, he hired out to the Pittsburgh, Fort Wayne, and Chicago Railway in the Pittsburgh area, and from there he took the Boomer Trail as a railroader and a minstrel. In 1928, the same year he wrote Big Rock Candy Mountain, he also wrote and recorded Hallelujah, I'm a Bum, the reverse side of which was The Bum Song, which Deborah Robbins sings for us as The Great American Bum.

That was Deborah Robbins singing The Great American Bum. Thank you for listening to Glad for Trad with Dennis and Judy Cook and Doug McLennan. We'd love to hear from you. You can email us at trad@judycook.net. That's trad@judycook.net. This is WOBC, Oberlin, 91.5 FM, Oberlin College and Community Radio. Archie Fisher says that this next song, The Great North Road, is like many road songs from the 70s. It is a song that puts a lifetime into the perspective that home is the center of who we are. The Great North Road was the main highway between London and Scotland, starting in the mid-17th century. It became a coaching route used by mail coaches traveling between London, York, and Edinburgh. The modern A1 mainly parallels the route of the Great North Road. Coaching inns, many of which survive today, were staging posts providing accommodation, stabling for horses, and replacement mounts. The highwayman Dick Turpin's flight from London to York in less than 15 hours on his mare Black Bess is the most famous legend of the Great North Road. Here's Archie Fisher singing The Great North Road.

That was Archie Fisher singing The Great North Road. Moira Craig sings The Great Silky for us next. It is a traditional shape-shifting song from Orkney. A silky is a mythical creature living as a seal in water but assuming a human form on land. A skerrie is a small rocky island, usually too small for human habitation. Sulskerrie, the home of the silky in this song, is a remote rocky islet 25 miles west of Hoy Head in Orkney, in the far north of Scotland. By the way, the Sulskerrie Lighthouse was the most remote manned lighthouse in Great Britain from its opening in 1895 to its automation in 1982.

0: That was Moira Craig singing The Great Silky. The Great Fast Food Strike is a song that's dedicated to the victory of the small and downtrodden over the mighty and powerful. Deborah Cowan sings Deborah Van Keel's telling of a successful strike against a McDonald's in Macedonia, Ohio. Macedonia is about 45 miles due east of Oberlin. The city's name is said to derive from a small joke among divinity students at Western Reserve College, which in the early 19th century was in Hudson, Ohio. The students who were called upon to preach in a small hamlet 6 miles to the north recalled Acts 16:10. "We sought to go to Macedonia, concluding that the Lord had called us to preach the gospel to them." The Great Fast Food Strike is performed live in the Buckapipes Folk Club in West Yorkshire, England. Dennis and I had the good fortune to sing there in March this year, and can confirm that these folks are wonderful singers.
1: This was a story of a strike that happened in Northeast Ohio back in the late 90s.

Macedonia-io, that's your part. 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'Twas in Northeast Ohio this burger franchise stood.

meanest fast food boss in Macedonia. Margaret, she was 66, she worked from need, not choice. One day she left a bag of trash out of its proper place. Jerry came upon it, his rage did overflow. The staff looked on while Margaret wept in Macedonia. 'Twas on an Easter Sunday, student workers made a vow. Abuse

upon the picket line in Macedonia. Brian Drapps walked out, Jamal Nickens, he did too. Josh Jones and Matt Casserly, they joined that picket crew. Steve Stearns and Heidi Schaefer, solidarity did show. They led the fight for dignity in Macedonia. From CNN to Leno, Howard Stern to NPR, the story

a crack consultant to Macedonio. Teamsters Local 416 came to the strikers' aid.

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The bosses watched in horror as the truck it rolled away. They knew it carried all the buns they needed for that day. While 20 cheering workers, all marching to and fro, saw victory within their grasp in Macedonia. Fair wages, paid vacations, better safety at the grill. In

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2: That was Deborah Cowan singing The Great Fast Food Strike. This next tune, called The Great Speckled Bird, is played for us by the Smoky Mountain Players. Their music is all played on handcrafted instruments and comes from a CD titled Smoky Mountain Old Time Favorites. The Great Speckled Bird is a hymn from the southern United States whose lyrics were written by the Reverend Guy Smith. However, the tune is apparently traditional and was used for a number of popular country songs, such as the Carter Family's I'm Thinking Tonight of My Blue Eyes and Jay Miller's Honky Tonk Angels.

0: That was the Smoky Mountain Players playing The Great Speckled Bird.
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0: Caroline Payton, traditional folk singer, musician, folklorist, and co-founder of Folk Legacy Records, died in March this year. Her husband, Sandy, died 10 years ago. It's comforting to hear them singing Bob Franke's song, "The Great Storm Is Over." It's a song that Bob used to describe as a combination of Carter Family and Carl Jung, drawn from our collective unconscious. And it's got a great chorus, too. Here are Sandy and Caroline Payton.

That was Sandy and Caroline Payton singing The Great Storm Is Over. When you walk into a modern food market, the first thing you usually see is the produce section and the colorful fruits and vegetables on display. This next song, Great Valley's Harvest, sung by the trio Gordon Bach, Ann Muir, and Ed Trickett, takes us behind the scenes and into the lives of farm workers who gather the crops but who can't afford the best of the foods they harvest for us. This song is from the album Harbors of Home, released in 1998 to celebrate 25 years of the trio's collaboration. The song was composed by Helen Kivnick. Here is Great Valley's Harvest.

That was Bach, Trickett, and Muir singing Great Valley's Harvest. For a lighter touch, we have The Great Lobster Boil, written by Lem Snow and sung for us by Anita Best. The Strait of Belle Isle, mentioned in the first and last verses, is a waterway in eastern Canada that separates the Labrador Peninsula from the island of Newfoundland, in the province of Newfoundland and Labrador. Here's Anita Best.

0: That was Anita Best singing The Great Lobster Boil.
1: Thank you for listening to Glad for Trad with Dennis and Judy Cook and Doug McLennan. 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
0: Tall tale songs are a fine tradition. You may well know the Darby Ram, a song going back to at least the 17th century, that tells of a ram of enormous size. Martin Graba has written one of his own called The Great Galleon of Plymouth, and sings it for us here, accompanied by several other singers, including his wife, Sean. A galleon was a sailing ship in use, especially by Spain, from the 15th through the 17th centuries. They were originally warships, later used for trade. Galleons were mainly square-rigged, and usually had three or more decks and masts. As the song progresses, the ship becomes more and more implausible as the beer barrel begins to empty. Here is Martin Graba and company singing The Great Galleon of Plymouth. There were

0: That was Martin and Sean Graba singing The Great Galleon of Plymouth. Here's another tall tale song, The Great Historical Bum, written by Woody Guthrie and sung by Odetta. In this case, instead of a giant ram or ship, it is outrageous deeds bragged of, such as eating the core of the apple from the Garden of Eden, or running off with Queen Elizabeth to get married in Milwaukee.
1: I'm just a lonesome traveler and a great historical bum.

That was Odetta singing The Great Historical Bum. Our final great song is about the Great Lakes. WOBC, Oberlin Radio, is a long way from the ocean, but we are only 10 miles from Lake Erie, and we have a great fondness for the Great Lakes. Among other things, they contain 1/5 of the world's surface fresh water. They also have a long and often historically overlooked maritime history. They are large enough to have significant weather-related events that challenge the best of seamen. Think about Gordon Lightfoot's saga of the sinking of the Edmund Fitzgerald. The Great Lakes song, sung here by Lee Murdoch, was composed by folk singer Bob Gibson. This recording was made live at the 33rd Annual Sea Music Festival at Mystic Seaport in Connecticut.

0: Thank you very much. Thank you.
1: That was Lee Murdoch singing the Great Lakes song. And that ends our Just Great program.

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Glad for Trad has been on the air since 2014. Was there a theme during that time you especially liked, or one you'd like us to put together? 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

0: Welcome to Glad for Trad with Dennis and Judy Cook and Doug McLennan on WOBC Oberlin, 91.5 FM, Oberlin College and Community Radio. 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
1: For our first song about Many Marys, we have chosen the classic ballad, The Four Marys, also known as Mary Hamilton. Both the story and the melody have proven irresistible to folk musicians, especially women singers like Joan Baez. The hanging of Mary Hamilton for killing the baby whose father she cannot acknowledge has resonated down through time. It is Child Ballad number 173 and Roud 79. Here's Mary Smith singing The Four Marys.

That was Mary Smith singing The Four Marys. John Millard put together a CD of 17 Canadian folk songs from before 1960. From that collection is Mary Ann. It was sung to Marius Barbeau in the 1930s by Edouard Hovington on the north shore of Quebec. It borrows from Robert Burns' My Love is Like a Red, Red Rose, but is really something else altogether. You don't think of folk music accompanied by tuba, but somehow it all works. Here's John.

0: That was John Millard singing Marianne.
1: Register to vote. 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
0: There are so many things we could say about this next song, The Mary Ellen Carter. It is one of the best known of Stan Rogers' folk songs. Before his untimely death in 1983, at the age of 33, Stan wrote many songs about life in Canada's maritime provinces, as well as songs from the west of Canada. This is a song about loyalty and perseverance in the face of adversity. Above all, it is a song about hope. Here's Alex Beaton singing The Mary Ellen Carter, the way we're sure Stan Rogers would have liked to be sung.

That was Alex Beaton singing Mary Ellen Carter. Lorraine and Bennett Hammond give us Mary Alling, an unusual version of Barbara Allen, Child Ballad No. 84. Lorraine got this from traditional singer Oscar de Grinia, who worked on her family farm on Sharon Mountain in Connecticut when she was a child.

That was Lorraine and Bennett Hammond singing Mary Alling. The copper mines in Michigan's Upper Peninsula were highly unusual because they produced pure copper metal rather than copper sulfides or oxides. This metal was first mined by Native Americans between 5000 BCE and 1200 BCE. In the late 19th and early 20th century, industrial mining so depleted the mines that the industry began to shut down, putting hundreds of miners out of work. This song, If It Wasn't for Mary, features one of these miners who is caught between remaining in the Houghton, Michigan area and returning to his home state of Maine. Here's Scott Alaric singing a song he wrote in 1979, If It Wasn't for Mary.

0: That was Scott Alaric singing If It Wasn't for Mary.
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0: In 2014, Rhiannon Giddens helped put together a CD of songs based on newly uncovered lyrics handwritten by Bob Dylan in 1967, The Basement Tapes. The new CD is called Lost on the River, The New Basement Tapes. Our next song, Spanish Mary, is from that CD and is one that Rhiannon wrote and arranged using Dylan's lyrics. She also sings it here. It has a wonderful ballad feel to it, yet quite a modern arrangement.

That was Rhiannon Giddens singing Spanish Mary. Lisa Null, through her founding of Green Linnet Records and her many years of research and singing, has helped to keep alive the legacy of the old songs. Here she sings a classic Irish song she calls Handsome Mary. You may recognize it as very similar to the songs Handsome Molly, Loving Hannah, and I Went to Mass on Sunday. Lisa's version is on CD number 1 of her compilation of older songs put out, quite appropriately, by Folk Legacy Records. Here's Lisa Null singing Handsome Mary.

And that was Lisa Null singing Handsome Mary. If you know the song Devilish Mary, you will quickly see that this tune, though it has the same name, has nothing else to do with the song. This curious tune, with its extra beats and modal ambiguity, is one that Brad Leftwich learned from Fate Morrison of Fox, Arkansas, on a visit in the early 1970s. Devilish Mary is played here by Brad Leftwich on fiddle and Tom Sauber on banjo.

0: That was Tom Sauber and Brad Leftwich playing Devilish Mary.
1: Thank you for listening to Glad for Trad with Dennis and Judy Cook and Doug McLennan. 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
0: Our next song, Mary of the Wild Moor, comes from a Vanguard record release called Songcatcher, which features folk songs from and inspired by the motion picture of that name, sung by many individual performers. This song first appeared on broadside sheets in England in the early 19th century. Here is Sarah Evans singing the broadside ballad, Mary of the Wild Moor.

That was Sarah Evans singing Mary of the Wild Moor. The original name of our next tune is Catherine Ogie. When Robert Burns used this Scottish air as a setting for his poem Highland Mary, the tune took on that title. The march tempo evolved out of an instrumental rehearsal. Phil Cooper plays guitar, backed by Margaret Nelson and Bob Holdsworth. Here is Highland Mary.

That was Phil Cooper and Margaret Nelson playing Highland Mary. Step It Out, Mary was written about 1955 by Sean McCarthy, who lived 1923 to 1990. He based it on a children's rope-skipping ditty that he heard in the streets of Kanturk in the county of Cork. He composed the story of Mary, the Rich Man, and the Soldier. And the ditty became the words of the chorus. It has been recorded by many in the intervening 60-some years. Here are the group Scales and Crosstones singing Step It Out, Mary.

That was Scales and Crosstones singing Step It Out, Mary. Betsy Bell and Mary Gray is the story of two Scottish women who, to protect themselves from the plague of 1645, isolated themselves in a remote bower outside of Perth in Scotland. Unfortunately, a young suitor who has taken a fancy to both women seems to have infected them fatally with the plague in spite of their precautions. It is sung here by Foxearth.

Thank you for listening to Glad for Trad with Dennis and Judy Cook and Doug McLennan. We'd love to hear from you at trad@judycook.net. Where are you listening from? What do you think of the program? 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

0: Welcome to Glad for Trad with Dennis and Judy Cook and Doug McLennan on WOBC Oberlin 91.5 FM, Oberlin College and Community Radio. Glad for Trad is a program of traditional songs and tunes, and those inspired by the tradition, from Britain and America. Each week, we select a topic and present a program of music related to that topic, along with a bit of mild erudition. Today's topic is just great. We have great roads, a great storm, a couple of great bums, among others.
1: We'll start with Great Southern Navvy, written and sung by Australian John Warner. A navvy is a shorter form of the word navigator and is a manual laborer working on major civil engineering projects. The term was coined in the late 18th century in Great Britain when numerous canals were being built, which were also sometimes known as navigations or eternal navigations, intended to last forever. In this case, our navvy is working on the Great Southern Railway in Western Australia. It was built in the late 19th century. It took them over a year to get through Western Port Swamp areas, and they really did need to look out for snakes and to use the 40-foot pilings mentioned in the song. By the way, damper, mentioned in the chorus of the song, is a traditional Australian soda bread, historically prepared by swagmen, drovers, stockmen, and other travelers. It consists of a wheat flour-based bread, traditionally baked in the coals of a campfire or in a camp oven. Here's John Warner singing Great Southern Navvy.
2: Now I'm a navigator on the Great Southern Line, but I'll let you call me Navvy, lads, if you should so incline. I've shoveled with me banjo over country down and up, but I never navvied nastier than Kooyrup. She's a big black bog where a mortal man can drown, and if it's snakes you're after, sure the place won't let you down. Just follow up your digging bar if you should let it fall. They tell me there's a bunyip and I'm not surprised at all. We're the navigators and we'll dig the railway through from Dandenong to Yarram in a couple of years or two. Put some damper in our bellies, some whiskey in our cups, and we'll dig your muddy railway out of Kooyrup. To set up these embankments, sure it's taken us a while. We have to build a trestle bridge or two to every mile. We sink our pilings 40 feet, for that is what it needs to elevate your railway train 6 feet above the weeds. We scrape and we hew all in the drifting rain until the tide comes in and fills our diggings up again. Someone will be drowned soon, I'll never understand why the buggers want a railway through this murderous piece.

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It's first you shovel mud and then you belt a snake. Good stout boots are the navvy's greatest mate. Keeps them off your ankles, but be god you feel the weight. The clay builds up in layers and it sticks to them like glue. And if your snake should bite it, then it'll

There's complaints about our drinking, and quite likely they are true. And you be drinking like a fish to do the work we do. And when we've had a bottle, then we fight like cats and dogs. We swear and scare the ladies, and we sleep like logs. Hey, that's the truth, for a man must call his blood when he's digging up to Lang Lang through the snakes and through the mud. Your engineer can scheme and scrape until he's black and blue. It's us inland navigators that'll push the railway through. We're the navigators and we'll dig the railway through. From Dandenong to Yarram in a couple of years or two. Put some amber in our bellies, some whiskey.

That was John Warner singing Great Southern Navi. It is irresistible to have an ancestor who did something profound or outrageous. The title character in Derek Pierce's song, My Great Uncle Lester Bonner, would certainly fill the bill. This song is from Derek's album, Paradox, and is sung by actress and singer Buffy Davis. Derek Pierce is an inventive, multi-talented artist who has worked in music, film, radio, TV, theater, and art design. Back in the 70s and 80s, Derek played music with Welfare State International Street Theater, the Excelsior Band, Oomps and Dumps, Scaramouche Puppet Theater, and the legendary Roaring Jelly, who specialized in bizarre songs and long sentences. Here's Buffy Davis singing Derek Pierce's song, My Great Uncle Lester Bonner.

That was Buffy Davis singing My Great Uncle Lester Bonner. Now we have The Great American Bum, sung for us by Deborah Robbins. The song was written by Harry McClintock, also known as Haywire Mac, best known for his song Big Rock Candy Mountain. Haywire Mac had an adventurous life. He ran away from home as a boy to join a circus. He railroaded in Africa, worked as a seaman, was shot at in the Philippines as a civilian mule train packer, and in 1899 found himself in China as an aide to newsmen covering the Boxer Rebellion. Back in the States, he hired out to the Pittsburgh, Fort Wayne, and Chicago Railway in the Pittsburgh area, and from there he took the Boomer Trail as a railroader and a minstrel. In 1928, the same year he wrote Big Rock Candy Mountain, he also wrote and recorded Hallelujah, I'm a Bum, the reverse side of which was The Bum Song, which Deborah Robbins sings for us as The Great American Bum.

That was Deborah Robbins singing The Great American Bum. Thank you for listening to Glad for Trad with Dennis and Judy Cook and Doug McLennan. We'd love to hear from you. You can email us at trad@judycook.net. That's trad@judycook.net. This is WOBC, Oberlin, 91.5 FM, Oberlin College and Community Radio. Archie Fisher says that this next song, The Great North Road, is like many road songs from the 70s. It is a song that puts a lifetime into the perspective that home is the center of who we are. The Great North Road was the main highway between London and Scotland, starting in the mid-17th century. It became a coaching route used by mail coaches traveling between London, York, and Edinburgh. The modern A1 mainly parallels the route of the Great North Road. Coaching inns, many of which survive today, were staging posts providing accommodation, stabling for horses, and replacement mounts. The highwayman Dick Turpin's flight from London to York in less than 15 hours on his mare Black Bess is the most famous legend of the Great North Road. Here's Archie Fisher singing The Great North Road.

That was Archie Fisher singing The Great North Road. Moira Craig sings The Great Silky for us next. It is a traditional shape-shifting song from Orkney. A silky is a mythical creature living as a seal in water but assuming a human form on land. A skerrie is a small rocky island, usually too small for human habitation. Sul Skerrie, the home of the silky in this song, is a remote rocky islet 25 miles west of Hoy Head in Orkney, in the far north of Scotland. By the way, the Sul Skerrie Lighthouse was the most remote manned lighthouse in Great Britain from its opening in 1895 to its automation in 1982.

0: That was Moira Craig singing The Great Silky. The Great Fast Food Strike is a song that's dedicated to the victory of the small and downtrodden over the mighty and powerful. Deborah Cowan sings Deborah Van Keel's telling of a successful strike against a McDonald's in Macedonia, Ohio. Macedonia is about 45 miles due east of Oberlin. The city's name is said to derive from a small joke among divinity students at Western Reserve College, which in the early 19th century was in Hudson, Ohio. The students who were called upon to preach in a small hamlet 6 miles to the north recalled Acts 16:10. "We sought to go to Macedonia, concluding that the Lord had called us to preach the gospel to them." The Great Fast Food Strike is performed live in the Buckapipes Folk Club in West Yorkshire, England. Dennis and I had the good fortune to sing there in March this year, and can confirm that these folks are wonderful singers.
1: This was a story of a strike that happened in Northeast Ohio back in the late 90s.

Macedonia-io, that's your part. 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Like

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She worked from need, not choice. One day she left a bag of trash out of its proper place. Jerry came upon it. His rage did overflow. The staff looked on while Margaret wept in Macedonia. 'Twas on an Easter Sunday, student workers made a vow. Abuse

upon the picket line in Macedonia. Brian Drapps walked out, Jamal Nickens, he did too. Josh Jones and Matt Casserly, they joined that picket crew. Steve Stearns and Heidi Schaefer, solidarity did show. They led the fight for dignity in Macedonia. From CNN to Leno, Howard Stern to NPR, the story.

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Teamsters Local 416 came to the strikers' aid.

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The bosses watched in horror as the truck it rolled away. They knew it carried all the buns they needed for that day. While 20 cheering workers, all marching to and fro, saw victory within their grasp in Macedonia. Fair wages, paid vacations, better safety at the grill. In

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0: 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Thank you.
1: That was Deborah Cowan singing The Great Fast Food Strike. This next tune, called The Great Speckled Bird, is played for us by the Smoky Mountain Players. Their music is all played on handcrafted instruments and comes from a CD titled Smoky Mountain Old Time Favorites. The Great Speckled Bird is a hymn from the southern United States whose lyrics were written by the Reverend Guy Smith. However, the tune is apparently traditional and was used for a number of popular country songs, such as the Carter Family's I'm Thinking Tonight of My Blue Eyes and Jay Miller's Honky Tonk Angels.

0: That was the Smoky Mountain Players playing The Great Speckled Bird.
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0: Caroline Payton, traditional folk singer, musician, folklorist, and co-founder of Folk Legacy Records, died in March this year. Her husband, Sandy, died 10 years ago. It's comforting to hear them singing Bob Franke's song, "The Great Storm Is Over." It's a song that Bob used to describe as a combination of Carter Family and Carl Jung, drawn from our collective unconscious. And it's got a great chorus, too. Here are Sandy and Caroline Payton.

That was Sandy and Caroline Payton singing The Great Storm Is Over. When you walk into a modern food market, the first thing you usually see is the produce section and the colorful fruits and vegetables on display. This next song, Great Valley's Harvest, sung by the trio Gordon Bach, Anne Muir, and Ed Trickett, takes us behind the scenes and into the lives of farm workers who gather the crops but who can't afford the best of the foods they harvest for us. This song is from the album Harbors of Home, released in 1998 to celebrate 25 years of the trio's collaboration. The song was composed by Helen Kivnick. Here is Great Valley's Harvest.

That was Bach, Trickett, and Muir singing Great Valley's Harvest. For a lighter touch, we have The Great Lobster Boil, written by Lem Snow and sung for us by Anita Best. The Strait of Belle Isle, mentioned in the first and last verses, is a waterway in eastern Canada that separates the Labrador Peninsula from the island of Newfoundland, in the province of Newfoundland and Labrador. Here's Anita Best.

0: sounds. Yes, sing us a song.
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1: Thank you for listening to Glad for Trad with Dennis and Judy Cook and Doug McLennan. 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
0: Tall tale songs are a fine tradition. You may well know the Darby Ram, a song going back to at least the 17th century, that tells of a ram of enormous size. Martin Graba has written one of his own called The Great Galleon of Plymouth, and sings it for us here, accompanied by several other singers, including his wife, Sean. A galleon was a sailing ship in use, especially by Spain, from the 15th through the 17th centuries. They were originally warships, later used for trade. Galleons were mainly square-rigged and usually had three or more decks and masts. As the song progresses, the ship becomes more and more implausible as the beer barrel begins to empty. Here is Martin Graba and company singing The Great Galleon of Plymouth.

0: That was Martin and Sean Graba singing The Great Galleon of Plymouth. Here's another tall tale song, The Great Historical Bum, written by Woody Guthrie and sung by Odetta. In this case, instead of a giant ram or ship, it is outrageous deeds bragged of, such as eating the core of the apple from the Garden of Eden, or running off with Queen Elizabeth to get married in Milwaukee.
1: Well, I'm just a lonesome traveler

I was straw boss on Pyramid, Tower of Babel too. Opened up the ocean, let the migrant children through. Fought a million battles, and I never lost a one. That's about the biggest thing that a man has ever done. Well, I was in the revolution, we set this country free.

song is about the Great Lakes. WOBC, Oberlin Radio, is a long way from the ocean, but we are only 10 miles from Lake Erie, and we have a great fondness for the Great Lakes. Among other things, they contain one-fifth of the world's surface fresh water. They also have a long and often historically overlooked maritime history. They are large enough to have significant weather-related events that challenge the best of seamen. Think about Gordon Lightfoot's saga of the sinking of the Edmund Fitzgerald. The Great Lakes song, sung here by Lee Murdoch, was composed by folk singer Bob Gibson. This recording was made live at the 33rd Annual Sea Music Festival at Mystic Seaport in Connecticut.

0: Thank you.
1: That was Lee Murdoch singing the Great Lakes Song. And that ends our Just Great program.

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Glad for Trad has been on the air since 2014. Was there a theme during that time you especially liked, or one you'd like us to put together? Let us know at trad@judycook.net. 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

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I am your host, DJ Caesar. I'm going to be here every Thursday from 8 to 9 a.m. I'm going to try to play a good amount of calm music this summer, although I can't strictly adhere to that even today. Also, sorry if my voice sounds a little groggy. I've been so radio-pilled as of late that I almost forgot that I have a show as well. So, I woke up a little bit late today, and I got in just in time to play some marvelous tunes for you all. To start us off, we're going to be listening to Turn the World Around by Harry Belafonte, and I'll get all my stuff situated, and then I'll be back with hopefully some more rockin' tunes, or more things to say, which could be helpful as well. But to start us off, we're going to be listening to Turn the World Around by Harry Belafonte.

That was Turn the World Around by Harry Belafonte, a song that I know best by singing in the round at camp, which people might be familiar with, the classic style, teaching it line for line. Turn the World Around was one of those tracks for me, so it has a special place in my heart. Next up, we're going to be listening to Bitter Blue by Cat Stevens, but up first, a PSA. Are you looking for fresh local goodness? 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I went for the first farmers market of the season with my mom when she was in town, and it was quite a lot of fun. We did get some honey, we did get some baked goods, and they were all delicious. So it's going to be a very fun farmers market season. Also, Lorain County, also Poetry Unplugged. Poetry Unplugged is a Cleveland-based group seeking to empower artists and foster creativity across the city and beyond. They aim to provide programming in schools, support young writers, and run a fund for poets in need. For more information, including open mic and workshop event details and a newsletter, they can all be found at poetryunplugged.com. 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This is going to be Bitter Blue by Yusuf / Cat Stevens. This is a great track, and I hope you all enjoy yourself.

That was If I Could Talk, I'd Tell You by the Lemonheads. Right before that, you were listening to Little Wing by Jimi Hendrix. Up next, we're going to play a track from REM's Green album. This is World Leader Pretend. I've been, I would say, obsessed with this song recently, and it may not fit exactly the theme I wanted to go for, but I do think it's worth playing because it's really soundtracked my summer thus far. And I hope it can do the same for you. This is World Leader Pretend by REM. I just want to let you all know first, though, you are listening to WOBC 91.5 FM, Oberlin College and Community Radio. This is World Leader Pretend by REM.

That was World Leader Pretend by R.E.M. Next up, we're going to be listening to a track from the Rolling Stones' Rock and Roll Circus, which is an amazing concert film if you haven't seen it before. A whole variety of artists that the Rolling Stones got together, each playing a few couple tracks with some circus acts in between. So it's everything I love. It's also just a phenomenal album. If you're here for the music, it's great. This track is going to be by The Who off the Rolling Stones Rock and Roll Circus, A Quick One While He's Away.

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Yes. Little girl guide. Why don't you stop your crying? Here comes Ivor, the dirty old sooty engine driver, to make you feel all right.

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1: That was a quick one, While He's Away by The Who, off of the Rolling Stones Traveling Rock and Roll Circus album. We're going to be listening to another song from that album in a bit, but I'll space it out just a tad. We're going to be listening to Chuck Berry first. This is from the album Berry Is On Top. It's going to be Almost Grown by Chuck Berry. I hope you enjoy.
2: Whoa, whoa. You know I'm almost grown. Whoa.

That was Almost Grown by Chuck Berry. You are listening to WOBC 91.5 FM, Oberlin College and Community Radio, and I am your host, DJ Caesar. This is Northern Exposure. This show I'm just going to be doing during the summertime. Don't expect it to return during the school year. Because I've got such an early slot this season, I've been playing a lot of, I don't know, tunes that are good to wake up to. Not too loud, not too quiet, just in between, enough to wake you up, but not enough to, I don't know, scare you awake. Next up, we have Bless the Telephone by Labi Siffre. I've been listening to this track a lot as well lately. This is probably on like three or four of my playlists at this point. Studying, sleep, going on a walk, any of it fits everything. This is Bless the Telephone. I'm sure you'll enjoy.

that was The Platters with Only You. Right before that, you were listening to Bless the Telephone by Lobby Seafray. And up next, we have Maggie My Dog by Norma Tanega. I got into Norma Tanega last summer, and it truly does feel like a good summer vibe. Most of her tracks are upbeat, and I absolutely love her vocals, so I hope you do too. This is Maggie My Dog by Norma Tanega.

Maggie My Dog by Norma Tanega. I think that song is actually quite a great introduction to the next track. The next track is going to be by a band called Rilo Kiley. If you know me, you know that this is my favorite band of all time. I saw them live for the first time last summer, and I still can't stop thinking about it. But it's a little bit more contemporary, just like Maggie My Dog, the last track we were listening to. But I wanted to bring in a little bit of new stuff. After this, I'm going to go a little bit back to old, and then we're going to let Taj Mahal play us out. But you guys will really like A Man, Me, Then Jim by Rilo Kiley.

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Next up, we're going to be listening to I've Just Seen a Face, the remastered version by The Beatles. Just to speed us up a little bit before that last track, there's a good amount of energy in I've Just Seen a Face. It's also just quite a good song. I like it. I like The Beatles. I understand that it's popular now to maybe not like The Beatles, but I don't fully understand that because they were popular for a reason. This is I've Just Seen a Face, remastered by The Beatles.

That was Spanish Castle Magic by Jimi Hendrix. Right before that, we were listening to I've Just Seen a Face by the Beatles. To close us off for today, we're going to be listening to a track by Taj Mahal. I absolutely love Taj Mahal. I think I got the love for Taj Mahal from my mother. She used to drill into me his music. And so I'm very happy that y'all will get to listen to it too. This is also going to be off the Rolling Stones Rock and Roll Circus, but again, it is Taj Mahal. This is Ain't That a Lot of Love. I will see you all next Thursday, unless I'm here sooner. Maybe I'll pop in for a bit during an open slot, but if not, I will see you next Thursday at 8 a.m. for Northern Exposure. This is Ain't That a Lot of Love by Taj Mahal.

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I'm DJ Katya, and you're listening to Russian Field of Experiments, a show about Soviet and Russian punk rock, avant-garde, and underground. Guys, I cannot believe this, but by the time that this show is broadcasting, I will be on my way back to Oberlin for the first time in over 10 months. I am so excited. And although I've been looking forward to this moment for months, this is a pretty chaotic time for Oberlin students. Whether you're traveling back like me, adjusting to life back at home, frantically packing up your belongings, or sitting in quarantine waiting for your COVID test. So I thought I would dedicate this week's show to the lighter side of Soviet punk rock and underground music. I know that the show kind of has the tendency to be a little bit depressing in the subject matter, but today I'm going to try my best not to talk about how young so-and-so died or

how this song has themes of some particularly bleak aspect of human existence, I wanted to get into the lighter side of music. Not necessarily easy listening, just songs that are humorous and have some more upbeat styles. And this first song that you heard is one that I think it's kind of impossible to feel depressed while listening to. It was called Dandy by the group Clucks and Gum, and it's kind of a bizarre song. The lyrics are pretty nonsensical. The names of all four Beatles get brought up at one point, but it's just this fun, upbeat, and humorous song, so I thought it was a good one to start off today's show. And these next few songs that you're going to hear cover a pretty wide range of styles, from kind of classic Russian rock groups putting on a different tone to their music, groups singing about funny things, or experimental groups taking interesting techniques with their work. So sit back, relax, and I hope you enjoy the music.

And you're listening to WOBC 91.5 FM, Oberlin College and Community Radio. I'm learning Spotify. Sounds cool to say that, Spotify. So anyway, I messed up a little bit on a couple of those intros on coming in on those songs. I apologize. You heard Nick Drake, Pink Moon, and you just heard Josh Carroll's Farther Along. With me in the studio tonight is my daughter, Renee. And at least she got this far because my other daughter literally turned and ran. When I So anyway, Renee's with me in the studio. She just graduated with a master's in social work from The Ohio State University. Yeah. But I don't know if I'm going to get her to talk on air. So it's going to leave me to talk to myself here, although she's here and listening. And so anyway, like I said, this is Freedom. Maybe I didn't. This is Freedom from Strife with John Berglund. And last week, I made a couple errors in my speaking, and I never like that. I'm going to correct them if I can. Let's see. I think I mentioned the Vienna group or Vienna school. And really, what I meant to say was the Vienna Circle, although you could see that's one mistake I made. Another mistake I made was I said something happened in Wellington that I wanted to talk, actually sing about. I'd written some songs about Wellington, and I promised I'd sing some of them this week. Then I said something happened in Wellington that was also associated with Oberlin. That was actually the John Price Rescue that happened before the Civil War. And I said something happened that precluded the Civil War. Well, if it had precluded the Civil War would have never happened. So I misspoke. I meant presaged, maybe, or something like that. So, happy Mother's Day. It's been a wonderful day here. Nice and coolish here in Oberlin, Ohio. And we are kind of in an awkward position here because our mic one isn't there. So I'm seated. If I had really long arms, like I have really long arms, but if I had really long arms, I could reach the console from where I sit at mic two. But as it is, I have to kind of shuttle between. And so here's what I'm going to do tonight. I have written some songs, like I promised, about Wellington. Just kind of like Sufjan Stevens. He wrote an album about Michigan, or a song set about Michigan. Then he wrote a song set about Illinois. And he said he was going to do it for all 50 states, but he never really, I don't think he ever was seriously intending to do that. And he stopped after those two. But I was thinking, you know what? I bet you I could write a song set about things that have happened in Wellington, Ohio, where I live, and came up with a few ideas. I don't even think one of them, one of the most famous things about Wellington, maybe I forgot to write a song about. Archibald Willard is somebody that painted a very famous painting called The Spirit of 76. Most people in America are familiar with it. It's the three people marching, the one guy in the middle, an older man. I think he's got a bandage around his head. He's been wounded, maybe. And then there's a young boy at his side. Maybe he's playing the drums. And then there's another hale and hearty fellow marching along with them, the three marching. And that was painted by somebody who lived in Wellington. That's kind of a source of pride for the town. Another was the Cheese Festival in Wellington is something that harkens back to the prior, I believe, to the Civil War. Somebody had bought a Holstein Friesian cow in Poland, I believe, and brought it over to Wellington. That cow's name was Molly Baun. And that cow, I don't have the stats here in front of me, but it produced so much more milk than any other cow in the vicinity, probably any other cow in the whole United States. It was one of the first Holstein cows brought over to America, I believe. So it was bred with other cows, and all these cows started producing a lot of milk. And couple that with the fact that Wellington had a stop on the railroad right next, running through it. And
So all of a sudden we became the cheese capital of the United States for a period of time, probably for a few decades anyway. But then I think in 2017, just last year, unfortunately, I think, Wellington stopped having, that was the last cheese festival, Cheese Heritage Festival. And now they're trying to come up with a new idea for a yearly festival in Wellington, Wellington Days or something. So it kind of undoes my whole song. What's the purpose of the song? Because it doesn't even fit anymore, because we don't even have the cheese festival anymore. And then I wrote a song about Myron Herrick, the ambassador to France. He had also been an Ohio governor, as well as, I think, holding other positions in the federal government. But he was ambassador to France, and a very kind of a loved ambassador, respected ambassador. And he was the person who welcomed, took care of Charles Lindbergh. He flew, you know, 36 hours across the Atlantic Ocean and eventually landed in Paris. And that was perhaps one of the most glorified events of the early 20th century. It's hard for us today to fathom the kind of worship that was accorded to Lindbergh because of that. And his stature, you know, in the 20th century. But after he landed in Paris, Myron Herrick got to him pretty quickly and took care of him. Myron Herrick was the one that kind of managed Charles Lindbergh while he was in Paris. And then also, let's see, wrote a song about the Upper Reservoir. You'd say, well, what's that about? Well, not many people realize that Wellington has a kind of cluster of cases of multiple sclerosis, a kind of an unusually high incidence among a certain area, even a certain street that seems to be affiliated. And there was a foundry in Wellington, I guess, an iron foundry of some sort. Some suspected it might have had something to do with the runoff. But anyway, they built the new reservoir, the Upground Reservoir in Wellington today, has one of the better water treatment plants in the entire state of Ohio. That's kind of interesting. Now, I wrote a song about the Wellington Rescue, which is something that is more known, I think, here in Oberlin, because when John Price, to go through the story in case you haven't, you know, I've done it many times. I've probably talked about it many times on the show. But if you haven't heard it, after the 1850 Slave Act, where it became a federal offense to harbor a slave in any state, north or south, and you were kind of party to, you were prone to being prosecuted if you didn't actively aid in the capture of a runaway, somebody that escaped from slavery from the South, and you knew that person's whereabouts, you were pretty much legally required to help in that person's, I believe so, assist in the capture or recapture of that person. But Oberlin pretty much ignored that. It really was a sanctuary city at that time, where many people escaped, you know, from the South. They found refuge in Oberlin. And Wellington played a part as part of the Underground Railroad. There were houses that assisted escaping slaves and helped them get to Oberlin or to Canada. But John Price was someone who had escaped from slavery in Kentucky, and he ended up in Oberlin. And make a long story short, after the Fugitive Slave Act of 1850, he was lured out of Oberlin by somebody that actually knew him. That's a sad story. And marshals then took him to Wellington and kept him in a hotel that was right close to the railroad tracks in Wellington, where they were going to, you know, put him on a train to take him back to Kentucky. Well, a great number of people, when they found out what had happened, how John Price had been taken to Wellington, a mass of people from Oberlin, you know, to rescue him came down to Wellington, as well as a group of people from Wellington got involved too. Eventually, of all the people that were arrested, my impression is there were like something like
12 people from Wellington got arrested, and maybe 20 some people from Overland got arrested. It was rather a celebrated, you know, case. And John Price was rescued from that hotel in Wellington, and then nobody knows what happened to him. They got him to Canada. But that was a big deal at the time, and because it kind of caused everybody to realize, oh my goodness, this whole matter is getting really serious, and the Civil War followed not long after that. What else did I write a song about? The underpass. That was a big deal in Wellington. And I wrote a song kind of about Johnny Appleseed, because Johnny Appleseed lived 37 years in Ohio, and a lot of the time he spent down around Ashland and Mansfield. But my understanding is he had relatives in Lakewood. So I thought, well, he probably had to come through Wellington. So I didn't really know. I really thought my daughter would be on the air. So I don't know if I can encourage her to get on or not. But I think she seems pretty comfortable just hanging out here, which is fine. But I'm going to, I promise. The thing is, I don't have a mic that's close enough, or a mic that's, maybe if I boost this mic up, and I don't even know if I can do it. This thing doesn't rotate. We're really, I tell you, we're really on a skeletal system here tonight. Enough to get something out. So I'm going to throw another song up. Maybe I'll try to throw up something else by Josh Garrels, simply because he's already up on Spotify and I could see it. Easy to do. So let me throw another song up by Josh Garrels. This is Freedom from Strife with John Berglund. You can always email me at freedomfromstrife@gmail.com here at WOBC 91.5 FM, Oberlin College and Community Radio. And at the risk of dead air, I'm just going to have to be quick here.

0: Okay, I'm rolling back to the mic here. This is so disappointing because I had some things I wanted to do tonight. And like I said, unless I had like octopus arms or something, I couldn't, I can't reach that far to get to the mixing board for mic two to do what I want to do without, you know, not very smoothly. I'll sing a song anyway. I don't, you know, it's all right. Everybody knows how I roll if you listen to the show. So I found out Johnny Appleseed, John Chapman, it's interesting. His dad was a Minuteman, you know, in the Revolutionary War. He was one of the original people that fired their muskets at Concord or Lexington or wherever that was. And he, for 45 years, Johnny Appleseed planted apples. You know, he headed west, and 37 of those 45 years he was in Ohio planting apples, Rambo apples, I guess, primarily, which are supposed to be good for baking, good for hard cider, good for things like that. Not so much a easy eating, you know, you just pick it and eat it. It's probably a little bit tart, but one reason he planted apples was if you could plant so many apple trees on a plot of land, you owned it. So it was determined that he owned about 1,200 acres by the time he passed away, and he would sell, you know, or trade his land that he had planted apple trees on to the settlers when they came. And his thought wasn't, you know, to make money. That didn't fit in with his mindset. He was a very religious guy, Swedenborgian, and he really felt like he was helping the settlers out by going ahead to prepare the way by planting all these trees. He planted 20 bushels of seed a year for 45 years. And there's 300 seeds in a bushel. So he did a lot of planting. And to this day, you can buy Kraft apple jelly made from trees planted by Johnny Appleseed, apparently. There's only one tree left. It's in Nova, Ohio, I think. It's kind of sad if you look at the picture of it. The nicer pictures are older, before the trunk fell down. But it has a, it looks like a, you know, this apple tree, really old tree that's growing right next to a house. And it's been determined to be the last surviving apple tree actually planted by John Chapman. In Nova, Ohio. It was planted around 1830. The reason so many of his trees disappeared was during Prohibition. Federal agents, you know, they felt they were, these trees were being used to produce hard cider. So federal agents went around chopping down Johnny Appleseed's trees. But anyway, but if you can imagine, he planted orchards every year for 45 years. 37 of those years in Ohio. So I wrote a song. And for a group, I started actually a group called Youth Corps. And I started a myth for Youth Corps. Excuse me. That was based on Johnny Appleseed possibly coming through Wellington, you know. So I started this whole myth. You know how Cub Scouts have Weeblos, and everybody has kind of a founding, some kind of thing, you know, like a mythology to help kind of give, I don't know what it gives to it, but I thought, well, I'll use Johnny Appleseed as a mythology. So I did. All right. Anyway, I did promise I was going to sing some songs. I don't know how this is going to work anymore. It's kind of messed up because of the way the boards and everything are. But tell you what, you can do this. Can you get Decatur by Sufjan Stevens and play that? Yeah. Oh, no. Jerusalem by William Blake. I'll sing that. I'll try to sing that. Thing is, you know, this, I was really set for this, and now it's kind of disappointing. Yeah.
1: Wow, which one do I
0: do? That one, the one that says Hymn of England, or the hymn.
1: This one?
0: Yeah. No, the third one.
1: Oh. Oops. Hold on.
0: Yeah, that'll work. Let me see if I can do this.
1: Are you ready?
0: Yeah. The thing is, so you have to keep going back to the... I'm not...
1: Yeah.
0: No, the very beginning? Oh, you got no mic. I mean, the sound is off.
1: Oh, sorry about that.
0: It's all right. All right, this was not supposed to be that serious. Okay, you can boost it a little bit. Twist, I like wet streets. It's way too high. And Ash.

St. John. Oh, forget it. 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All right. That's okay. Anyway, I'll just read it. Twixt Lakewood streets and Ashland fields, even to the streams of Tuskingum, should not St. John of Appleseed place his feet in Wellington? For years, a score and 17, throughout Ohio, did his path wend, and thus eventually wouldn't he come surely nigh to Wellington?

ton. Off to singing of Octoglore. And plus, I have three verses, and it only plays two. On all his ways, feet all unshod, legs straight.

0: Now I need verse 1 again. It's okay. Don't worry about it. This isn't working. So anyway, I like this song, but I need to have a way to do it, you know? The last verse is the best. It doesn't work to just read it, though. Okay, you're going to play the beginning again? Okay. Because remember, this is for a young group, you know, a youth choir. And Johnny Appleseed, you know, he had a really interesting... is it going?
1: It takes a little bit to start up.
0: It's all right. This is totally bogus now. Anyway, here we go.

0: So anyway, I don't know if you got any of that, but it's beautiful, she says. Thank you. But I really had a lot of feeling when I wrote this song. If I could get it in a range, you know, maybe I could actually sing it. But Johnny Appleseed, or John Chapman, his religious views were such that he didn't believe you should prune the trees or bind them up or anything. He just let them grow, you know. That was part of his religious faith, you know, how he treated his trees. That's why this song has the line, you know, bind them not, prune not one bough. Even though pruning, Renee and I have talked about strategic suffering as a concept, so sometimes we do need pruning. All right. I had another song that goes to Sufjan Stevens' Decatur, but that's more of a silly song about Molly Bond, but I'm not going to sing it. Let's do something else. How about, so maybe for the rest of my last show here tonight. Hey, Mark is here. Mark.
1: Can I help you?
0: Yeah, you want to have a seat and take a seat in there? Can you get around? Mark Reynolds is in the building here. I know it's kind of a struggle for both of us. We're both trying to get our heads around how we're going to do our show without a mic where it needs to be. Can you hit that red button where it says Mic 3, Renee, and boost that up? There you go. See, you're an engineer now.
1: Yeah.
0: Testing, testing.
1: Yes, testing, testing.
0: Yeah.
1: Sound like it's coming through.
0: Yeah. So anyway, that was the plan for me tonight, Mark. I was going to talk about CRISPR and this movie I'd seen, and just to change the whole idea, because I wanted to actually sing some of these songs, but I look at it now, I just don't see how I can do it. So we could sing a song together if you want. Is there any song you want to sing?
1: You know,
0: for those that don't know, Mark is quite the, he's really sings well. I've heard him sing.
1: I can, well, a little bit, and I do enjoy singing, whether it is everything you'd like to be or not. But yeah, if you have a song, I thought about doing one sometime, you know. But of course, it's just, which song would I do?
0: Right.
1: And then I do, when I was a kid, my dad tried to get me to play guitar, and he wanted me to learn. And I was just a punk, little selfish kid and didn't want to learn. But now I wish I had learned all kinds of stuff. So I did learn a little bit anyway and took lessons for a while, but I hated it and I didn't work at it. And, you know, but for later on, I did try to go back to it. And the challenge with the guitar is you have to keep up with it. With the piano, you can go for years and sit down, and you're definitely rusty, but it's not the same as the guitar. You need calluses.
0: Yeah.
1: On your fingers,
0: right.
1: Or within a few minutes, you're in pain, and the new notes are sounding kind of soury. And
0: right, right.
1: Know, so,
0: yep, yeah, it's true.
1: And the guitar has to get it's got to be attuned by hand instead of piano.
0: Yeah,
1: it can go maybe once a year before you tune it or whatever. So,
0: well, I wish I knew music, you know, theory, or actually knew something. You know, one of the songs I found, Disney. I typed up, you know, just curious. I typed up a song for Disney, Johnny Appleseed. And the song that came up was, The Lord is good to me, so I love the Lord for giving me the things I need, the apple tree. You remember that song?
1: No, but that's...
0: You don't know that song?
2: I know that song.
1: Well, good.
0: We could play that on YouTube. But, you know, that's a song we sang at camp. I don't know how many camps I've been to over the years as a kid, and that was the song we sang, you know, at camp. You know, like Witch of Wabi, or you know, whatever it was.
1: Sure.
0: We always sang that song. And I guess I thought that's interesting that Disney has a cartoon with Johnny Appleseed, and that's the song he sings.
1: You know, way back in the, you know, what, 60s? Yeah, and I'm amazed. To stay in the same theme, but a little different avenue, I saw an episode of The Lone Ranger, the original.
0: Yeah.
1: And they had one episode where some guy was running from the law, and a friend was trying to go after him and bring him back in before the posse gets to him. And they're behind rocks talking to each other. Don't come any closer, type idea. And he said, you know, it's not too late. And he keeps talking. Pretty soon he said, if you just give your life to the Lord, he can change it. I mean, and I'm sitting there watching it going, I don't believe that. And he, in a very almost what we're familiar to, evangelical way, mentioned, God will forgive you. It's not too late to turn your life around.
0: Really? Oh, the yeah. Lone Ranger said
1: the
0: that.
1: It was the Lone Ranger, but it was on the Lone Ranger show.
0: Oh, I see. So it was a character.
1: But it was written right into this. It was written in the script.
0: Mm-hmm, mm-hmm.
1: You know, and it was no apology, and it was just normal as can be. You're on the wrong road, but the Lord can change your life if you're willing to turn back.
0: Yeah, I think there's still shows that have characters that'll say things like that. In fact, Touched by an Angel. Remember that show?
1: Yeah,
0: that was a big thing.
1: Yeah.
0: But no, I have a VHS tape of the first episode of The Lone Ranger. I learned so much watching that tape. How he got the mask, where the material for his mask came from. It's really touching.
1: I really enjoyed it. I'd love to get that series. My kids will buy me sometimes series of MacGyver. I've got that one. I'd like to get Kung Fu, and I would like to get The Lone Ranger.
0: Oh, the first episode, man, you learn a lot. He knew Tonto. Even before he became the Lone Ranger.
1: Okay.
0: Stuff like that. It's really interesting.
1: Yeah, because I have no knowledge of that. I just jump in on the fact that they're both fighting crime together now for whatever reasons, and he has the mask on.
0: Got to watch that first episode.
1: Yeah.
0: And his voice, man, it's just like, well, Tonto. I love the way he talks.
1: Oh, yeah. Sounds like Law and Order.
0: Man. How do you talk like that and do it with a straight face? But I love it, you know. I love it. Yeah. He was fully into it.
1: Oh yeah, it was. And of course, they were making a difference, you know, standing up to wrong. So
0: yeah, he was. I guess I still can't remember. I know his brother was a Texas Ranger, and he might have been with that group of Texas Rangers that got ambushed, and he survived somehow. You never see his face. They always do things, you know, where he's looking. He's not looking at anything, you know, and then finally he makes that mask. I think, as I remember, it's like from the bandana his brother wore that got killed or something
1: I see, of course.
0: Something like that.
1: Gotta have some. Yeah. But, of course, him as well as Zorro. It's neat that they can wear that little tiny mask and nobody recognizes
0: him. That's right. Superman with his glasses off.
1: That's even
0: Clark
1: worse.
0: Clark Kent,
1: right?
0: Without his glasses off.
1: That's even worse. Okay. You're right. We accept that.
0: Right. Yeah.
1: Yeah. So I do appreciate those kind of shows that have a little bit of depth to them and a message in them.
0: Yeah. That was a golden era of certain kinds of shows, I guess. A little bit pillory now. I got, it's 8:41 here in lovely Overland, Ohio, here at Wilder Hall. And we're chilling because I'm just not feeling singing my songs.
1: Oh, wow.
0: I mean, I wrote it at 7 o'clock, literally, 1 hour before my show. I wrote another tune to this one. I was like... something like, Molly Bone was a Holstein cow, sure like to know where her bones are assumed. She was a genuine, I don't know, Dairy Queen. Something like that. And it was just like the last minute, you know. I wanted to do something. Because the whole idea was, I promised I'd do it. And now, you know, I don't want to welch on the deal.
1: Yeah,
0: but it's okay. I tried to sing one song and it didn't come off very good, but at least I tried. So that's all right. That's done.
1: I thought about one I might try, but...
0: Oh, a song?
1: Yeah, Shout to the North. Have you heard that one? Men of faith, rise up and sing of the great and glorious King. You are strong when you feel weak. If we could pull the words up on YouTube...
0: Men of the North.
1: You

0: and then there's several verses, but I don't have them all memorized. But
1: that was good. Is that right? It's on the chorus?
0: There's three chords. I think it's G, D, and C. And then there's an E minor in there to something
1: okay.
0: like that. I mean, if you want, I could just see if I could. The guitar, John? If I could.
1: Yeah, you can play it. Go for it. Plus, we got it on YouTube. We could play it.
0: Yeah, just to, well, that might be much better. How about if we put it on and we just sing to that?
1: Yeah, let's hear it on YouTube. Just hit one of those. With the one that says lyrics, maybe.
0: Yeah, it's. Shout to the North by Robin Mark.
1: Shout to the North.
0: I believe it is. A Men of Faith rise up and sing.
1: I didn't know you play guitar.
0: It's been a long time. I maybe know five chords if I practice up really good, maybe six.
1: Okay, here we go.
0: You know.
1: Mm-hmm. Yeah. Whoa. Is this what you want? That's a good G.
0: It's definitely G, and then it. I haven't done it in a while, so I.

0: That was good.
1: We've been through fire.
2: Yeah.
0: You can just, there you go. Yeah. Well, that was nice.
2: Yeah, it's also, I realize, I think I dropped the key when I've done it with my guitar, so.
0: No, that was good.
2: He's got a, definitely, it's high.
0: So who's that by? Robin Mark?
2: Robin Mark.
0: He's the singer and the composer?
2: I don't know if he's the composer, but he has an album, I think. Mm-hmm. Revival in Belfast.
0: Okay.
2: That may not be the one it's on, but.
0: That's what it's called on YouTube, the album,
2: Revival in Belfast. Yeah.
0: Well, it's nice to know there's a revival going on in Belfast.
2: Or at least that's their hope.
0: Someplace. Right. No, that's that was good. Yeah, I'm. I've been kind of getting ready for the summer, trying to figure out what I'm going to do this summer, and it's coming fast. As a, you know, as a somebody that's involved with the school system, we're almost done.
2: Yeah.
0: We're almost done.
2: Yeah, when is your last day, actually?
0: Well, it depends on what district you're talking about. But I imagine right around the beginning of June, or, the you know.
2: Yeah,
0: right,
2: I think the first, the Friday, I believe, is the first, and that's our last day.
0: Yeah.
2: For class, anyway.
0: Yeah, and most teachers won't be needing substitutes around that time. Most teachers like to be around on the last day if they can.
2: Sure.
0: So, yeah. So I'm looking to try to figure out what I'll be doing through the summer.
2: Well, I've already got a painting gig lined up, so.
0: Need any help?
2: I'll ask him.
0: You need a gopher? Yeah. A tall guy. Yeah. A tall guy to paint the high spots.
2: Well, you definitely would come in handy. There's no doubt about that.
0: Yeah. Yeah. So, but anyway, that's kind of what I'm looking at right now and have been enjoying. You know, I will have to say I'm very thankful to WOBC staff and the station itself for giving us time, you know, on the air.
2: Absolutely.
0: It's been a good thing, and I've really enjoyed it. I know I sometimes come across as a little bit of eccentric, an eccentric person. But, you know, if you don't have eccentric people talking,
2: well, then it's all the other
0: just hear the same old stuff.
2: Exactly. And it's definitely, it's unique. Mm-hmm. And that's there's always a place for unique.
0: Yeah, that's for sure. So it's 8:48. I really don't have a lot more, you know, if I was going to sing some of these songs. Like Molly Baum, that was just a song about this cow. And it was fun for a while because when I was working on, you know, with Youth Corps, I came up with a myth, and then we were going to make a video, and that video was going to tie together a lot of these things about Wellington. And you know, even Stone Soup was something we were trying to use because it's such a good story, and not many people use it, it seems to me, in a way that, you know, like for a festival. There should be like a Stone Soup festival somewhere. But, you know, the whole story being that there's a community and they don't have enough. So these soldiers come through and they say, they ask the people in the town, because the soldiers are hungry, do you have any cabbage or something? And the people say, no, we don't have anything. Or they, you know, and they say, well, it's too bad because I have this stone, and with this stone we can make this soup, you know, that's really wonderful. And then so the people decide, okay, you know, they'll bring out some cabbage, and then they keep going, and eventually, you know, the carrots and ham and lentils and all these things get added, and eventually the people are marvel at the fact as a community they were able to pull together and make this pot of soup that everybody could enjoy from the magical stone, you know, of Stone Soup that originated, I think, in Portugal, that story. So we use that for Youth Corps too. We're going to try to, you know, even have a kind of a Stone Soup festival where everybody comes together and makes soups, you know, from whatever. And I was actually going to sell like pet rocks. I was going to sell soup stones. soup stones.
2: Your very own.
0: Yeah, and you could just put the idea was to put like a recipe for a certain kind of soup in there for every rock. You know, it'd have a different kind of soup.
2: It's starting to sound like it actually would work.
0: It was. I actually gathered up the stones. I got that far. I had a whole soup tureen full of stones.
2: Yeah, you can say these are authentic soup stones. That stuff about the creek, now you can't use those. You got to get your soup stones here.
0: Right. And then we're going to start the first annual Wellington song and movie festival, where people locally we were going to have a prize for the best movie and the best song. And Molly Castle, if you're listening, we won. Sorry, Molly, you never got your present, because I think she was like the only person that submitted something, and I actually got her a Drug Mart gift card, but I think it lapsed by the time. So if she ever hears this, or if I ever find her again, I have to make it up to her, because her submission, first of all, I put it in the computer and I couldn't make it play because I couldn't figure out what it was, how to make it work. So I thought, well, maybe the CD she gave me is messed up. But then some years later, I put it in. I actually figured out how to play it. It was good. Yeah. And if I had it with me, I'd play it for everybody, because she submitted it and she won, you know. So Molly Castle, if you're out there.
3: She's in Colorado.
0: Yeah, Renee knows her. And so we got to get that prize to her. But, you know, the idea was to have an annual song and film fest that you could set out in the evening summer, put up a big bed sheet. And project these, you know, just have a nice evening of watching little videos that people have made. And
2: it
0: would have been songs and stuff.
2: They're always a winner, you know.
0: Yeah. So that was the plan. And it lasted a few years. Renee here, she was actually one of the first elected officials of Youth Corps. We got about 20 kids from the high school, Wellington High School, that were involved. And it kept going for, about 3 years, maybe. It was fun. But I never did find anybody else that could do it with me. So I was like the only adult person supervising.
2: No, anything you do alone eventually gets, can get old or get heavy, you know.
0: Yep.
2: Especially if it takes some serious organizing and facilitating.
0: Right, exactly. Facilitating is the key word.
2: Yes.
0: So I'm willing to try again, you know, if it ever happened, but I just don't know how to. But it was fun, you know, because, like I said, we could put together this myth about Johnny Appleseed and stone soup. And then what they actually did do was they went, like, and cleared trails at Finley Park. They planted a community garden and actually grew some stuff that actually did yield some fruit, which they gave to people. And they did other things, you know, planned other things that they carried out. Shoveled snow for shut-ins, rake leaves for people, just walked around with rakes and offered to rake leaves, and it was kind of cool.
2: No, it needs to be done, and, you know, and somebody better do stuff like that, you know, and just so many people are just keeping life going, you know, just cranking it out, but
0: I think if there was something, an outlet like that, where people, like especially kids, if they had a place in a community that was their own, as long as they used it for planning things for the community as well as using it for themselves, the community, I would think most communities would get behind that.
2: Oh.
0: That was the idea. It was member-run, the idea. That was it, to have it member-run. And yet you had to have membership in case there were problems. You could, you know, kick people out if you had to.
2: Well, you have to have some order, some collar, you know, perimeters to keep it.
0: Yeah.
2: You have to.
0: We even came up with a cool logo and developed a font out of it, and it was just a lot of neat stuff. I had a lot of fun with it, I guess, maybe more than anybody else. But the people that got involved, man, the kids, that group, for all the kids that got involved were just top notch, you know. There's a desire to serve, you know, and to make a difference.

0: to coordinate, get some students involved. Maybe they can have it as part of a course and get credits.
1: There you go.
0: Money was the issue. I did talk to a pretty well-known fundraiser guy that knew how to write grants and stuff, but I don't know. I'm a failure when it comes to raising money.
1: It's a challenge.
0: So that was what we did with Youth Corps. There's more than probably for a few years, and who knows, maybe it'll resurrect. So if you ever see Youth Corps or hear of it again, that's C-O-R-E, youthcorps.org. If you see it up and running again, you'll know we've rebooted. What were you thinking, Mark, for a song for your lead-in, for your show?
1: Well, I, for better or for worse, I've kind of latched on to the Doobie Brothers, Taking It to the Street.
0: Yeah.
1: Just because it reminds me that's what we want to really do with the kingdom of God, is take it to the city streets, to the neighborhoods, to the school system, to the police department, to every part of the city, you know.
0: Well, how about the last 3 minutes of my show? I play the Doobie Brothers, What a Fool Believes.
1: Please do.
0: Not that it has any relationship to anything. And then we'll play Taking It to the Streets by the Doobie Brothers. Yeah. How's that? So we're going to go out of this my show tonight. Don't ask me why. Just because I love that song. I don't even know what it means, but there's just something about it.
1: Well, that's a good key lines there. What a fool believes. Let's not be the fool who believes something that isn't true.
0: Yeah. So Renee's going to put that song on for us, and we're going to pull down our mics once that gets going. All right. Thank you, Renee.

0: Yeah, I'm sorry. I don't know why it's not playing. There's something mysterious going on here. Renee seems to be facile with a Mac, whereas I'm not. So she's trying to, she's going to play it through YouTube, which is pretty quick thinking there, Renee. Thank you.
1: Hopefully this one works.
2: Yes. So is this what a fool believes?
0: Yeah. And we're still not getting any sound. All right.
1: What am I missing?
2: It's still here. Yeah, it's been a challenging night with the mic and all.
0: Well, I don't know what's going on either because the computer...
1: Hold on. I figured this out, maybe.
0: It's on. Is there any other sound button that's on there for the computer itself? No, no, on the computer, on the Mac. Is there anything we turned off? There it is.

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1: 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I'm John Berglund. 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I don't know. This is the song I had tonight, so here we go.

Yeah, this is how I prepare for my show. Today, this afternoon, I washed my daughter's car after I had changed the brakes, or had actually ended up having to have somebody help me change the brakes because there's these two little screws that hold on the rotor, and I couldn't get them out for anything. I thought, oh, I'm just going to save a lot of money and change your brakes for her. So instead of paying $350, I'll just pay $60 in parts. And everything, of course, is never what you think, because there's these two little screws that Honda puts in at the factory to hold the rotors on while I guess they're flipping the car around. And those screws, there's like a ton of videos about how to get these screws out on YouTube. That's what a problem they are. I just don't get it. Why Honda doesn't just take the screws out, you know, before they leave the factory? Because all these people are banging their heads, you know, about, they're just trying to figure out, how in the world do I get these rusted screws out so I can take the rotor off and do my brakes? Anyway, so how I prepare for my show is I try to forget that I have a show. And then I come in with a song, you know, in mind, and maybe kind of a topic. You know, that song by Alice Cooper, I was a big Alice Cooper fan when I was a kid. I had his Love It to Death, which that was off Love It to Death. I had his Killer. I had his Billion Dollar Babies. And, you know, and I never realized, I guess, you know, this song, Caught in a Dream, it kind of was like, I guess he's kind of like really into dichotomies, you know, 18, you know, the song 18, which is the next song on the album, talks about like lines form on the left and right, you know, and lines form on my face and hands. I got a baby's brain, but an old man's heart, you know, all these things. You know, he's kind of always saying how he's caught between two things. And I guess he is kind of his whole thing wasn't just the macabre, but the angst that went along with adolescence, I guess. He was really big in the early 70s, I think 72 or 73. He was definitely the king because he raked in more money than any other act. And, I mean, you know, then he's just kind of like a talking head guy. You see a lot. But, I would love, you know, I've said before that I'd like to get him, if I could, on my show. I think he is kind of approachable. I when I was working this summer at this mom and pop mechanics, auto mechanic shop, the owner said Alice Cooper walked into some bar where he was and actually just performed for free for the crowd there. And that kind of won him over, I guess. But I always want to ask him, you know, why do you still, since you're a Christian now, and since, you know, you're born again, and you're, you know, doing all this philanthropy, and why do you still keep up the act, you know, that, you know, this kind of macabre, evil kind of persona thing, or a little, at least scary, you know, kind of the scary persona, like I'm evil, I'm bad, and whatever. Anyway, he was the original shock rocker, I think. So, I don't know. Caught in a Dream. There were some good lines in there, but I don't remember what they are now. I actually do listen to music because I do listen to words. So, I don't just listen to music. Although, when I was a kid, Frank Zappa said, it's kind of interesting, he said the power he feels, you know, was that he would put these words from his songs into young people's heads, and they would be there in their heads for the rest of their lives. And he felt that was the kind of power he had over the generation he lived in. You know, through his music, he could put these words into people's heads. And I think a lot of kids and even parents don't really view things from that perspective. As a teacher, I see every day how kids are on their phones all day long. Even, you know, doesn't matter, sixth grade, fifth grade, all the way up. If they have a phone and they're allowed to listen to music, you know, they're on that while they're doing their work in their class, you know, seat work. I don't think anybody really knows what all they're listening to. And I have seen lists where the teacher will have the kids what kind of get to know you kind of lists, you know, name your favorite song, you know, name your favorite movie, these kind of things. My goodness, the songs some of these seventh graders write down, they're just like
wow, you know, some pretty heavy duty language or adult, so-called adult themes. Is anything really an adult theme? Does it really make it adult? I don't know. Kind of childish, a lot of things, I think, what we call adult themes. But anyway, Frank Zappa said that. He said, well, the power I feel, or what kind of gets me turned on about my music, is I know the words I put into the people that listen to my music will stay with them. They'll be lodged in their heads for the rest of their lives, and that's the power I have over them. So, you know, I think that's true. That's true. What you open yourself up to, what you imbibe in, what you take in, you know, you don't really know the words of a song before you listen to it, right? You just expose yourself to it, and the beat often is what catches you, and then you put your words, you know, the artist puts his words behind the beat, kind of, and the words get in through the beat. So it's not really you're listening to songs because already you know what the theme of that song is necessarily, or you've read the words ahead of time, but that beat kind of gives that extra in, you know. It's kind of like in medicines they have those kind of things, right, where they kind of, it's the vehicle, you know, for delivering the dose, and that's the way music works. And I think a lot of people are a lot more affected than they realize by the music they listen to, and even many, I think, to the point where they say, I can't live without my music. Well, I'm sorry, that's pretty sad. All right, what's another song I could play? I could play I Am the Slime by Frank Zappa. I'm the slime oozing out from your TV set. You know what? I'm going to play a song. I brought my guitar. I'm going to try to talk. There's no dead air. You can still hear me. I'm walking over and getting my guitar case. I brought in my guitar. I'm walking back to the mic. No dead air, right? Good. This is an experiment. Every once in a while I will try. But I had a cold, and so my voice isn't really what it should be or what it could be, and maybe my voice has never been what it could be or should be. But and I have had a cold recently, and it's not quite recovered, but I also have been having gout in my feet, which is kind of, it's, what a bummer. Anyway, good thing I don't sing with my toes. All right. And I warn you, my tunes are, I just told you about, be careful about listening to songs before you know what the words are. Now listen to my song, and I want to get my words in. Yeah. All right, here we go.

0: I made it through.
1: Yeah, my voice can't hit notes like it used to. I think it's partly due to my cold. I noticed today when I was singing, I get together with other people in Sunday mornings, and we sing a lot, but man, I could not hit anything. It was really bad, and I think it's mainly because, like I said, I have had a cold, and I'm not quite over it. But even if I was over my cold, I'm not sure if I could do a whole lot better. Well, another song I was thinking of playing tonight before I get into any topic. Oh, here it is. I just brought in this for some reason. I got this on my daughter's car. She had stolen my Sufjan Stevens Illinois album back when he was planning to do a CD for every state in the union. I think he got as far as Michigan and Illinois or something. I think he's from Michigan. And he's best known for his Illinois, I think, album. And just to give some idea of how different he really is and how beautiful his music is. This is really jumping around tonight. I'm already a quarter of the way through my show and I'm just still goofing around here. All right. This is Sufjan Stevens. Gosh, I don't know if he's revitalized some genres of music, but he certainly is talented enough to be a leader in a lot of different fields. I think he uses the banjo, violins, trumpets, horns, interesting melodies. To listen to his songs, at least on the Illinois album and on the Seven Swans album, it's kind of a, what would you call the pace? It's kind of like just a nice, relaxed pace, his singing. And he has these really beautiful melodies. I'm just going to play kind of a random one. There's like a ton of tracks on the CD, I think 21, 22 tracks. And this is one CD. If you bought it, you wouldn't feel like you didn't get your money's worth, that's for sure. I think Sufjan Stevens, Illinois, and his Seven Swans. I have that one too. It's really good. His Carrie and Lowell is more personal about his life and upbringing. But I'll just play some. This is number 20. It's like one of the last ones. The tallest man, the broadest shoulders. Hey, that works for me. Excuse me, because I'm really tall. I'm 6'10" tall. I'm about the tallest person. I am the tallest person I've ever met since college. And I'm really old now. Still in touch with my young man, though, by the way. All right, let's go for number. And this will give me a chance to clear my throat. All right, this is Sufjan Stevens called Tallest Man, the Broadest Shoulders, Part 1, Part 2. Let's go, Sufjan.

0: Yeah, that was Sufjan Stevens singing The Tallest Man, The Broadest Shoulders, right? Chicago was supposed to be the city of broad shoulders or something like that. I don't know, Tallest Man, probably referring to the Sears Tower, back when it was the tallest building. For a long time, it was tallest building in the world. And I believe the tallest man alive at the time, 8 feet 2 inches tall, lived in Illinois. So maybe that's referring to him. I don't know. Maybe that makes sense. Handsome Family has a cool song called The Giant of Illinois. Andrew Bird covered it, but I think Handsome Family is the originator of that song, The Giant of Illinois. I might play it. It's a beautiful song. It doesn't really apply to anything I'm talking about right now, though, so maybe I won't, but I will still recommend it. The Giant of Illinois. It's a great song. Well sung. And it's about this person. It actually shows historical footage of the actual person who was that tall compared as he was walking around with other people and so on. It might have been back in the 1930s or something like that, 1940s. If it was him, I think he was much taller than 8'2". He might have been like 8'11", that gentleman. And maybe, did he live in Illinois? I know there was a guy 8'2" in Illinois about the same time the Sears Tower was being built, because they always showed him driving around in his Volkswagen Beetle with the front seat taken out. He'd drive from the back seat. All right. There's another song. It's 8:27, so till 8:30 I'm going to blab away here, blather about this kind of stuff, because I wrote some songs, and I'm going to play... Ooh, what happened? I don't know what just happened there. All right, this is also on this Illinois album, Decatur. I'm just going to play it because, just to give you an idea, I wrote a song to this, and I'm going to play it real soft in the background and give you some idea what the song was about. Let me see if I can do that. I need headphones, but... Oh, here's headphones. You can... I'm talking like you can see what I'm doing here, but you can't. All right, here we go. If I could play this on the guitar, I would. I think that would be so cool, but I don't know how he tuned his guitar. He seems to have done some interesting thing with the tuning on this. It's such a great song. There's so many good songs on this CD. There's Kazmir Pulaski. If you live in Illinois, or at least in Chicago, kids always got Kazmir Pulaski Day. I think he was like some hero of the revolution from Poland. And Chicago has historically had a huge Polish population. I think more people from Poland lived in Chicago than even in the major Polish city, which I cannot even think of right now. What would be the major Polish city? That's how ignorant I am. All right, but anyway, he wrote this song called Decatur. Oh, another great song, and that is John Wayne Gacy. Gosh, what a good song that is. But anyway, yeah, if you like that kind of interesting alternative folk kind of stuff with some really interesting instrumentation, I highly recommend Sufjan Stevens. Okay, this is Decatur, and I'm going to see if I play it quietly enough. Maybe I can sing the first bit of gives you some idea what it's about.
1: 1, 2, 3, 4.
0: Hope Sufjan doesn't mind me doing this. Messing up his song. Molly Bone was a Holstein cow. Sure like to know where her bones are. I can't sing that high. I gotta sing really low. Let me start over.
1: Take her down to the river where they caught a wild alligator.
0: What a great song. Okay, I'm gonna start here. If you wanna listen to it, you know, I'll play it later. I can play it.

So anyway, that was Decatur by Sufjan Stevens about Decatur, Illinois. And my stepmom, we did everything to hate her. She drove us down to the... So anyway, I changed it to singing about this cow that started the Wellington. Wellington's a town just south of Oberlin, about 7 miles. And prior to the Civil War, I think, or right after the Civil War, I think it was prior. I might be wrong. No, it's probably after. Anyway, I'll have to do one up on my history there a little bit. But to this day, buildings in Wellington, you'll see them that says carved in the, what do they call the blocks, you know, that are inserted into the brick on the building that kind of, anyway, it says cheese or something. Because Wellington, Ohio, which is just south of Oberlin, kind of a sister city, kind of in an odd way, as red as Oberlin is blue. It was the cheese capital of the United States for a period of time, because someone had brought over from Poland, I think, a Holstein Friesian cow called Molly Baun, which was named after the song Molly Baun. Kind of popular back then, I guess, about somebody who shot his true love, who, because she looked like a swan or something. I've actually listened to the song to try to do a little digging on it. But anyway, so I wrote a song. I wrote a set of songs about my town, Wellington, kind of inspired by the fact that Sufjan Stevens had written this set of songs about the state of Illinois. And I thought, well, I'll just write a set of songs about my hometown of Wellington. And, one of them was about Molly Baun, who kind of started off the cheese production capability. Molly Baun was able to produce so much more milk. I can't even remember how much more. It was like, maybe it wasn't richer in fat. It might have been richer in fat, but it just in terms of volume in terms of what a Holstein cow could produce. There were no Holstein cows in the vicinity around, I guess, in Ohio. And so this cow, when it was bred with other cows, it just, plus adding the fact that Wellington was a railhead on the railway, with the railroad coming through and all these all this milk being produced right around Wellington, and all these dairy farms that were springing up because of all these cows that were now producing so much more milk, caused Wellington to become the cheese capital of the United States for a period of time. I don't know if anybody knows that, but it's kind of an interesting fact. I also read about other facts that were kind of interesting. One about Charles Lindbergh, who landed in Paris after that historic flight of his crossing the Atlantic. The person who took care of him in Paris was, I think the name was Myron T. Herrick. Herrick was from Wellington, Ohio. He was governor of Ohio. He also served under the president. Who was it back then? Was it Roosevelt? I can't even remember. Was it Theodore Roosevelt? I can't remember who the president was when Lindbergh landed in Paris. But Myron Herrick was a person who kind of was his handler, you know, while he was in Paris, and happened to be a very popular diplomat there, ambassador. Another song I wrote was about Johnny Appleseed, because I always thought Johnny Appleseed, he must have walked through Wellington, you know. He actually owned property south of Wellington around Mansfield. In fact, the last existing tree known to have been planted by John Chapman himself, I think it's, I would love to get a twig from that tree or something. I wonder if it's possible you can visit them and ask for like a branch that fell off or something, just as a memento of the last standing tree, apple tree, that Johnny Appleseed actually planted, that's still alive today. I read about this a little while ago, so I wonder if it is still alive today. Anyway, I wrote a song to the tune of William Blake's Jerusalem. You know, da da da da da da da da da da da da da da da. It's sometimes called the Hymn of England. And it was kind of like along the same idea as that William Blake hymn. You know, did Jesus walk upon
the mountains green of, you know, England, I guess. It was kind of an interesting notion back then that somehow Jesus had ended up in England or something. But so I wrote a song to the same tune, did Johnny Appleseed Walk Through Wellington, and I don't have the words. I'll sing it sometime, but it was a, kind of a little bit of a segue there because I'm interested in all kinds of weird things. This is my first show of the season. I just realized, and here I am just bouncing all over the place like a pinball. But I guess I'm a pinball wizard. But anyway, I had written that song about Johnny Appleseed to that tune of William Blake's Jerusalem. And just kind of an interesting aside is, you know, I'm interested in coincidences and what Carl Jung

This is WOBC-FM 91.5, Oberlin College and Community Radio. I hope I'm coming across clear. I'm having a few glitches in the studio here. Anyways, we are finally back on the terrestrial radio feed, so that's great. Anyways,

My name is Chuck. My name is Chuck, and the show is Chameleon Radio, and I'll be on till 1 o'clock. And I'm going to start today's show off with Jack Barrow Call.

Yeah, it's your party. I know that it's your party, and you know you can cry anytime you want to. You know, it's cool. But you have to remember that I too have cried my 96 tears, and it's just something that we all have to go through at some time or another. And you know, it would be unfair and it'd be untrue if I was to say to you that we couldn't get much higher. So, you know, even if it's your party and all, you know.

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1: 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My name's Chuck. This is Chameleon Radio is the name of my show. I'll be here till 1 o'clock. And this is the first show for the summer semester here. We've been off the air for quite a while, and we have been off the radio feed for quite a while, since August 7th. So we are finally live in the air age.

Okay, that was a brand new track from Robert Henke, untitled track number 2 from his new Signal to Noise LP on Touch Records. And before that, Toledo-based artist Jessica Bailiff doing Across the Miles from her Hour of the Trace album on Cranky Records. And to open up that last set with Bebop Deluxe with Live in the Air Age from Sunburst Finish, 1974 on Harvest. Also, forgot to give my opening set. Wendy and Carl did Undercurrent from their album Depths on Cranky. And the Residents did the 96 Tears. And the name of the track is Hitler Was a Vegetarian. And it's actually 18 minutes long where they mutilate 60s pop songs from their album Third Reich and Roll on Ralph Records. And my opening track today was from Jack Baruchel, No Guitar Today, from Exterior Lux LP. 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Up next, I have a track, 2023 track from Inter Tutu. 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

0: Are you a blind parent or interested in becoming a parent someday? The National Federation of the Blind knows that blind people are capable, loving parents. 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
1: Right, that last track was brand new from Galila. The name of the track was Idea One from her self-titled album. I believe that's her first album, Galila, K-E-L-E-L-A, and that is on Warp Records. And before that, Pascal Comilad and the Limians doing a Stella Star from their, it's written in French, so I won't even try to pronounce it, self-released. And to open up that last set with Intertutu, 2023 release with Scanners from their Thermal Shadow record, which they produced themselves, released themselves. Here at WLBC FM 91.5 Oberlin College and Community Radio. This is Chameleon Radio, summer term here, and we're back on the radio after a long, long hiatus. We've been off since August 7th, 2025, and we just got back on last Monday, thanks to our outstanding engineer, Tracy Liston. Big shout out there. All right, up next I have a 1995 release by an outfit, theatrical outfit called 17 Hippies, and this is from their album Sexy Ambient Hippies. Check it out.

Right. All right. That was Chemical Brothers, about 1992, I believe. Piku was the name of the track from their Dig Your Own Hole LP. And before that, brand new track, 2026, released from Secret Pyramid, doing Slow Softly from their new A Vanishing LP on Touch Records. That should be pretty good. And open up that last set with 17 Hippies, doing untitled track number one from their Sexy Ambient Hippies. They're based out of Germany. They're some sort of theatrical musical troupe. Anyways, fun stuff. Here at WOBC FM, 91.5 Oberlin College and Community Radio. This is my first show of the summer. Looking forward to doing a summer show here. And up next, I have a brand new track from Sweden, the Music Liberation Front Sweden. And the name of this track is I Hope We Will Be Friends One Day Soon.

when I can understand why there is no space as we get tall. And when in time, the lo-fi changes, it's all like you could find.

All right, that was Lotus Plaza, a.k.a. Deer Hunter, doing Strangers from their Spooky Action at a Distance LP on Cranky Records. Before that, another brand new track, and lots of new stuff today on my show. Machine Fabrique with Stop and Ruß. They are from Germany. Self-titled record, and I believe they self-released this themselves. And I opened up that last set with the Nurse with Wound with Optical Illusion Pad from their second Pirate Session LP on United Jana, J-N-A-N-A, here at WLBC-FM 91.5, Oberlin College and Community Radio. Next, we're going back to Italy with Donato Dozzi, and this is Vaporware.

Okay, the last track was Donato Dozy with the Vaporware 7 from his album Vaporware on Spectrum Spools here at WOBC 91.5 FM, Oberlin College and Community Radio. We stream around the world. This has been Chameleon Radio. Dial Bloody Dial is up next with Owen doing metal. Okay, and he'll be here from 1 to 2. So thanks for listening, everybody, and see y'all next week. And I'm going to finish you off with Dream Loops.

0: You are listening to WOBC-FM 91.5, Oberlin College and Community Radio. I am Owen. I've picked up this slot, 1 p.m. on Thursdays. I'm going to be playing lots and lots of metal for you guys. I was abroad in Scotland last semester, so I figured for this show I'd play songs from all the bands. I guess this show and the next, because there's a lot, but I'll play songs from all the bands that I saw. So up first is going to be Song of Saren the Brave by The Body off of their first album, All the Waters of the Earth Turn to Blood. Enjoy.
1: Enjoy.

That was I, Aurora by Dragged Into Sunlight off of their 2009 album, Hatred for Mankind, which is a truly exceptional, not only metal album, but just kind of piece of music in general. Really, really wonderful. I must admit, friends, dear listeners, that this is my first time back on air in like a long time, and it feels wonderful. Up next, we have Birther by Slow Hole. I think it's their self-titled, but this album is for fans of the film Possession from 1981. You will like this album. Highly recommend. Wonderful band. Saw them in a very small basement in Glasgow.

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That was Birther by Slow Hole. You are listening to Dial Buddy the Dial, which is a show that I have run in the past that is metal. It's all really good metal, and it's all really spooky and scary and evil and all that stuff.

Up next is Ramsey's Revenge by C. I'm going to say C. Dastard, but replace that D with a B and yada, yada, yada. Anyhow, Ramsey's Revenge.

0: That was Ramsey's Revenge by Seabastard. And to close, oh, you're listening to WOBC 91.5, Oberlin College and Community Radio. My apologies. We're going to be closing this hour out with the song Commerce by Primitive Man. But before that,
1: we need to read some PSAs.
0: I guess the Oberlin Review one isn't really applicable as it is the summertime. Anyway, gun safety. Every day in the U.S., 8 kids are shot by a misused or unlocked gun. Gun sales were at a 20-year high this past summer, and with coronavirus lockdowns keeping more kids at home, okay, I guess this is a little outdated, the number of deadly unintentional shootings by children is rising. Parents who own guns need to take every precaution when it comes to gun storage. 3 in 4 first and second graders know where their parents keep their gun, and 1 in 3 admit to handling the weapons. Guns need to be locked to prevent children from accessing firearms. Wowie kazowie. Okay. Let's read this one. I could certainly benefit from a personal betterment situation. Tinnitus. We're saying tinnitus. I don't even care. Almost 50 million Americans experience tinnitus. For most people, tinnitus sounds like ringing, buzzing, or hissing in one or both ears. For 16 million Americans, it's distracting enough to seek medical attention. Since the vast majority of tinnitus sufferers have some hearing loss, the first step to effective treatment is to get a comprehensive hearing evaluation. Wow. Well, friends, I know that I would benefit from a comprehensive hearing evaluation after seeing this next band that I'm going to play for y'all live at beautiful Stereo, the Stereo Bar and Music Venue in Glasgow City Center in Scotland. This is Primitive Man, who our last band that I played actually opened for. Anyhow, this is Primitive Man from Colorado. They absolutely rule. Enjoy.

So that was Commerce by Primitive Man. It seems that the DJ after me has not shown up yet, so I'm going to play the beautiful acoustic instrumental track by Black Sabbath entitled Orchid off of Master Reality, and hope that she shows up. But if she doesn't, I'm just going to play the backup, and you'll have probably some more Glad for Trad to listen to until 3 p.m., so enjoy.

So I hit the backup, but nothing seems to be coming through. So I'm going to fiddle around with it, but I have to go soon. So I'm sorry, everyone. I wish I could play longer, but I can't. And I don't know what's up with the backup. Anyway, love you. See you next week.

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1: This is WOBC 91.5 FM, Oberlin College and Community Radio. Thank you for being aboard. This is Hypocrisy Now. Yeah, never mind that. Anyway, we're going to start out with a song from a CD called Bridge to Havana. Bridge to Havana. And then we want to talk about Cuba. And we'll talk about that. It's also a film, Bridge to Havana. So let's listen up here. And we'll get this show on the road, so to speak. It's the CD player decides what it wants to play. I wanted it to play number 12. It wants to play number 1.

Ah, there we have it. That is a lovely song. And I don't understand the Spanish parts of it, but I do understand one world and one hope for harmony. So, for hypocrisy now, that is our message. And we will discuss the things that keep us from that, because that would be the essence of the hypocrisy. Those who claim to be Christian and yet bomb boats in the Caribbean and kill people and invade countries that have not attacked us. And I'm talking, of course, about Iran. I'm talking, of course, about Cuba, because Cuba is our neighbor, and Cuba has never attacked us. And there is this lie out there that Raul Castro is a murderer. No, I'll tell you who's a murderer. Pete Hegseth, the monster Hegseth, is a murderer. Yeah, and Trump is a war criminal for even threatening to destroy a civilization. That's a war crime. All right, but I'm not going to get too much into this dastardly, D-A-S-T-A-R-D-L-Y, dastardly regime. And that word is a three-syllable word for evil. Anyway, but I don't want to get into that either. We don't want to go there. We want to go to one world. And these are the things, that are keeping us from it. These evil men. The evil men called Netanyahu, Putin, and Trump, and Hegseth, and all the gangsters that have occupied our government and are raising hell around the world. That would be all right if actually they were raising hell to a higher level, but in fact what they're doing is bringing hell to the whole world. And I'm sick and tired of it already. It's only been a year and a half, and I'm sick and tired of these creeps. But anyway, let me tell you about this here, CD, this Bridge to Havana. In 1999, under license from the U.S. Treasury Department and the Cuban government, over 100 musical artists and staff flew from the United States to Havana, Cuba. In Havana, they met with many of Cuba's finest musicians with whom they composed and recorded songs in English and Spanish. On the last night, they performed this music together in the National Theater. This concert was also recorded and filmed. This event created a bridge across two cultural and musical traditions. The participants came away with greater insight, new friends, and an experience that will enrich them and us for a lifetime. This is what diplomacy does. This is what human beings do. Oh, and it even has a limited edition poster, and it probably shows all these. You know, this wonderful thing has all the classic cars from Cuba. They're known for their classic cars, but this is a wonderful poster for this Bridge to Havana studio album and concert DVD. Wonderful. Now, I haven't watched the DVD, but we're going to use the CD here for a bit and enjoy these. All this wonderful murals and classic cars. And, you know, there is something about the Hispanic cultures that is just so warm and inviting and human. Deeply, deeply human. And we must contrast that with the deeply unhuman goings-on in the United States of America under the Trump regime. We must contrast that, because that is the hypocrisy. That is the hypocrisy. So anyway, we're going to do some more of that, but we'll do something else right now. I'm not set with a real clear mission today, except to try to show the difference between what we want as human beings and what we want as a world and as a society, and what is actually being done in our name. I have a problem with that. I hope you do too. Because this regime needs to be removed. And I don't know.
I don't know that elections are the way to do it, people. I don't know. I would love to have a crystal ball and see how it ends. I do hope it ends in my lifetime, but I don't know how it ends. I think we need to think about it, because if there is an intervention that is necessary from us, from we the people, then we need to get on it. Yeah. So, the United States has long had a belligerent attitude toward the world, and especially toward Cuba. It's been 67 years, I heard today, since the original blockade was installed. And people are talking, you know, all these commentators are talking about how recalcitrant the government in Cuba has been for all these years. Let me tell you something. When a government is under siege, they are not going to simply go away. They are going to fight. And they have fought to keep their country in their own hands for lo these many years. I do not expect them to stop. Trump had better think again, or think at least once. Trump is Satan, as far as I'm concerned. At least he has all the qualities of Satan. I don't see any horns yet, but they may take a while, you know. I don't know how long it takes for the deer in the woods to grow horns, or the rhinos to grow horns, or anything like that. But devils certainly grow horns, don't they? And Hegseth, I mean, I don't know how he can keep his hair so short, because the horns are simply showing. But anyway, that's my opinion. This is Rabble Rouser. This is Hypocrisy Now. And I'm thankful that you're aboard. And we are here on WOBC 91.5 FM, Oberlin College and Community Radio. And we stream live at WOBCFM.org. And wherever you are, in the world or in the town or in the college, thanks for being aboard. So, I will play some more music. I may do more playing music. This has been a rough week. But we'll get through. We'll get through. We'll do a good show. And I have to tell you that I was not able to do my show Radical Departures on Monday. And yet, the wonderful young man who had the show ahead of me filled in for those 2 hours. And I am so grateful. And I'm told he did a wonderful show. And I want to thank him very much. And he's got a name. It's called Songs of the Revolution. What's his radio name? I know it. I wrote it down. I can't remember it. Anyway, thank you, dear. It was a great happiness for me to know that you did that. Okay, so I could try some news of the day, but that's not really what this show is about. This show is really about the hypocrisy. And I do have some articles here that illustrate that hypocrisy very well, actually. And one of them is here, two of them actually, in the Oberlin Review, and it was the edition of April 24th, 2026. The one article is called Do You Know Your Neighbor? And the other one is called Faith and Activism, Religion as a Force for Social Change. Now, on this program, I normally separate church and state. In fact, I always separate church and state. And the gangsters that have occupied our government are trying to merge them, church and state. Hegseth thinks that he's a crusader from the 14th century. Yeah? That is a bad mentality, and he acts like he's giving a prayer service or preaching I won't call it the gospel. There's not preaching the gospel. They're preaching Satan's hate and fear and
difference and alienation and murder and destruction. That's what they're preaching. That's what that gangster is preaching. We don't buy it. We don't want it. That's not how we are. We, the people, want one world working for toward harmony. One world toward harmony. But this is not a specifically religious text here. It's about how religion has been used through, for example, the civil rights movement and through the anti-slavery movements and the women's movement and all these movements to empower the real people as against the occupants of governments that have unlimited means for destruction and for violence. Mm-hmm. So, let's see. Let's start with this one. Faith and Activism. This is by Zosia Mateja. Religion as a Force for Social Change. I did not grow up believing in God. I was baptized in the Episcopal Church like generations of my mother's family before me, but I was a staunch atheist growing up. As a child, I asked my Episcopalian grandmother why our Christianity was more, quote, correct than Buddhism. Many Oberlin students may share a similar faith background to mine. On secular college campuses, especially at Oberlin, students often equate religiosity with closed-mindedness and bigotry. This is understandable. Christianity is used by politicians to defend the indefensible. Our education teaches us to think logically, and evidence are arguments. Faith often requires belief without tangible, quote, scientific evidence. Now, I receive the Eucharist every Sunday. I go through the motions of services, singing hymns and chanting psalms. I enjoy praying the rosary as I walk to class. My faith did not awaken overnight. The poet Christian Wiman has described his coming to faith as experiencing moments of love and truth that transcended his understanding of the world as it is. Quote, one doesn't follow God in hope of happiness, but because one senses a truth that renders ordinary contentment irrelevant, end quote, Wiman wrote in one of his works. As a teenager, I began to see the divine in my life that enhanced my understanding of the ordinary. The awe-shocking beauty of a mountaintop on a backpacking trip. The persistence and care of friendship when I did not believe in myself. An old woman sharing her lunch with a stranger on the bus. The out-of-body power of orchestral music. Like Wiman, faith does not provide me with simple happiness or contentment. Faith is a constant struggle to understand the world around me and walk through life with greater grace, kindness, and compassion. Faith demands we challenge injustice in our world, that we are heartbroken by war, poverty, illness, and inequality. But my faith is also an assurance that love is greater than our current moment. Or, as the Reverend Martin Luther King Jr. put it, that, quote, the arc of the moral universe is long, but it bends toward justice, end quote. I am not arguing for the conversion of Oberlin students en masse to the religion of my choice. I am, however, writing to remind students that religion is not simply a force of American conservatism. I can understand this point of view, especially as Trump justifies an unconscionable war by depicting himself as Christ, and as Secretary of Defense Pete Hegseth misquotes scripture by depicting immigration enforcement as a, quote, holy war, end quote. However, in my faith community, being a religious person means spreading peace, welcoming the immigrant, loving thy neighbor, and giving up worldly possessions for the greater good of one's community. As Pope Leo XIV remarked, quote,
God is never on the side of those who once wielded the sword and who today drop bombs, end quote. My faith and politics are inseparable because my faith hinges on creating an ever-loving, just, and egalitarian world. In an ongoing feud with the pontificate, Trump has remarked that he does not think the Pope, quote, should be getting into politics, end quote. I think that Trump should not be getting into religion. That's my opinion, not in the article. Vice President J.D. Vance, a real gangster, a Catholic, has directed the Pope, this whiny poop butt, Vance, has directed the Pope to, quote, stick to matters of morality, end quote. Everything in the world is moral or immoral or amoral. I would say that what this gangster thug is advocating is amoral on the top of it and immoral at the very base of it. But is the moral not political? Of course it is. That's my opinion. In many of my politics classes, I find our discussions circling back to the same questions. How do we improve our organizing for justice? How can we create third spaces where people can become involved in democracy and their communities? Religion can and has provided the answer to many of these questions. For decades, progressive activism has flourished throughout religious communities, abolitionism, women's suffrage, temperance, to name a few examples. The Civil Rights Act was passed thanks to religious activism. Faithful Americans who believed racial inequality was morally unconscionable. Many religious communities today provide numerous social services, food banks. Page 6. Oh, no one there. Oh, this better be here. It better be here. Maybe it's here. There it is. Okay. Food banks, child care, rehabilitative services, protection for immigrants, and English classes, to name a few. College third year, Maxwell Schaefer, has done extensive research on Christianity's role in progressive activism in particular. Schaefer was originally drawn to socialism by Eugene Debs, a prominent American socialist less known for his faith. Quote, he was my first great hero, end quote, Schaefer remarked. Debs' faith was central to his condemnation of injustice and class inequality. Debs described Jesus as an advocate of the worker. Quote, he was of the working class and loyal to it in every drop of his hot blood to the very hour of his death, end quote. Religious progressive activism is a time-honored tradition in American and Oberlin College and Conservatory history. Acknowledging the deeply powerful potential of faith to encourage people to envision a better, brighter future is crucial for Oberlin students seeking to make a change in their communities and the world. Let us return to the moral arc of the universe to wake up every morning and struggle to make the world a better place is the struggle of activists. It is also the struggle of believers. Perhaps if we bridge the gap between the two, the moral arc of the universe will bend toward justice, maybe a little bit sooner. That's a very good article and a good argument for her case. I hope that's, it's hard to tell from names whether one is a he or a she sometimes. But I assume it is because it ends with an A. Yeah. Okay. Anyway, that's a lovely article. It's from the Oberlin Review of April 24th, 2026, so you can look it up. Now, let me see here. I think it calls for a couple of songs, because I have a song about Eugene Debs. And let's see, what else do I have that was mentioned in there? Oh, yeah, about Jesus. Yeah, we can do this.
So I'm going to find them here. Let's see. That's out there. Which one is it on? That's which one. There it is. It's on Ann Feeney's CD. Have You Been to Jail for Justice? There's 2-3 wonderful songs on here that I could play, but I will play the Gene Debs song, since he was named by name in the article. And let's see. It's called For Gene Debs, and it's on Ann Feeney's CD, Have You Been to Jail for Justice? But that Have You Been to Jail for Justice is a very good song, and I may play that one next. But let's do Eugene Debs first. Number 13. Oh, no, get back there. The CD player doesn't know what I want it to do. And it has to translate. But if you hit the wrong button, then it gets the wrong idea. So let's try again. Okay. Because you see the open close button is right next to the play button. And when you're 4 feet away, it's hard to see.

religion as a force for social change, because Eugene Debs was one of the was his first hero, and he was he became an activist because of it. But this is the line that is so pertinent. Well, one of the lines, there are many pertinent lines in that song. Speak truth to power, and they call it revolution. Well, they don't listen to us when we speak truth to power. So what we should be doing is speaking to each other and understanding who has the power and why they have it and how they got it and why we don't have it. And why we don't have it is because they got it and they took it from us. And yeah, that kind of pisses me off. But anyway, they use that on NPR, so I guess it's okay. Yeah. All right. We are here on WOBC 91.5 FM, Oberlin College and Community Radio, also streaming live at WOBCFM.org. Thank you for being aboard. And this is Hypocrisy Now, and we are here in the first week of the summer programming for 2026. Thank you for attending. So think about that. Speak truth to power, and they call it revolution. Well, I have long said that every revolution is actually a revolution of consciousness. So when people turn to thinking instead of blind belief, when people turn to thinking instead of the cultish behavior that we see of so many, and especially of the Republican Party in the Trump era, that's a revolution. Revolution of consciousness. When they start thinking, and when they start questioning, and when they start seeing that their dear leader has feet made of mud. You know what I'm saying. Anyway, I'm going to play another song here, and this one will kind of underscore what they're saying about Jesus in that article and about how they are radically hypocritical in the Trump regime. Blaspheming Jesus. Decided wants to go back there. You can go back later. I'm talking to the CD. And this one is called Jesus Christ, and it is from Woody Guthrie and This Land Is Your Land, Volume 1 of the Ash Recordings. These are compilations of Woody Guthrie's wonderful music put together by the Smithsonian Folkways Group. Smithsonian Folkways. The Smithsonian is one of the institutions that's under assault by the Trump regime goons. And they are, that one's also 13. Isn't that interesting? Interesting. Okay. Yeah. The Smithsonian has been an independent agency, and presidents have not interfered in their collecting the items and presentations of history. And yet this Trump regime is so terrified of history and of the progress that we have made over the last at least 150 years. I want to go back to the Civil War, the great progress that we have made. And we have made this progress because of progressive individuals who have forced the status quo to retreat to some degree. Now, what they're trying to do is force progress to retreat. We will never retreat. We will go forward, and we will go forward together. That's the word that terrifies them, the regime. Because solidarity, we, the people, together, are opposed to oppression. We're opposed to what ICE is doing. We're opposed to what Trump is doing. We are opposed to erasing 2/3 of the population.

We are opposed to the destruction of our government. We are opposed to destroying our country. Okay. Let's hear about Jesus Christ, because we need to. We need to know who the hypocrites are, and you will recognize them.

There you have it. That is Woody Guthrie from his CD, This Land Is Your Land. 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Okay, we're going to put that right there. And we are going to mention 988. If you are in crisis, if you need somebody to talk to, if you are having suicidal ideation, please call 988 and get some help. Get with somebody who can help you. We need everybody for the revolution, people. So you do have to take care of yourself. So, having said that, we have finished our PSAs for this hour. But there's a lot of good stuff coming up, so I will share some more here. An Evening with Majorca Carter, and it's titled It's Up to Us. And it's in this speaker series put together by the YWCA of Elyria. It's called In the Spirit of 76 Speaker Series. This particular one is this Thursday, June 11th. No, next Thursday. It's a week from today. At Elyria High School Performing Arts Center. That's 600 West Avenue in Elyria. And it's at 6 p.m. Says, join us for the final presentation, the conversation of significance presented through our monthly speaker series In the Spirit of 76, honoring the 250th anniversary of the Declaration of Independence. Majorca Carter is a real estate developer, urban revitalization strategist, MacArthur Fellow, and Peabody Award winner. Majorca's practice focuses on talent retention to reducing brain drain in low-status communities. 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A lot of good sponsors there. So again, that's June 11th, a week from today, Thursday, June 11th, 2026, 6 p.m., at Elyria High School Performing Arts Center, 600 West Avenue, Elyria, Ohio. All right. And there's more. There's so much stuff going on, you know. But we'll talk some more in the next hour, maybe about some more things. About some more things. All right, we're going to change CDs again, and we're going to listen to this song by Woody Guthrie. It's a truth-telling song about the regime in power, and he knew about it 80 years ago. He's going to tell us. He's going to tell us about it. There's that one. Come on. Don't get stuck there. Now, this one's not 13,
This one is number 6. I think there's significance when numbers keep coming up like that. Probably means you need to buy a lottery ticket or something, you know. I don't know. More people buy lottery, the higher it gets and the odds get worse. It's just crazy. In fact, we could talk a lot about gambling, but we're not going to do that. Six, okay. We'll talk about that sometime, but not right now. So here we go. We're going to listen to Mean Talkin' Blues. And listen to the words. This is just so appropriate for our current times. And it was written back in the 30s. So I can't help but laugh at some of the ironies, you know. Okay, listen up here. Okay.

Well, I'm the meanest man that ever had a brain. All I scatter is aches and pains. I'm carbolic acid and a poison face, and I stand flat-footed in favor of crime and disgrace. If I ever done a good deed, I'm sorry of it. I'm mean in the east and mean in the west, mean to the people that I like the best. I go around and causing a lot of accidents, and I push folks around and I cause train wrecks. I'm a big disaster, just going somewhere to happen. I'm an organized famine, studying how I can be a little bit meaner. Everybody in this world looks mean to me. There's nothing prettier good on earth that I can see.

0: I ride around on the subway trains, laughing at the tight shoes dealing you pain. And I laugh when the car shakes from side to side, and I laugh my loudest when other people cry. I just can't help it, I guess. I was born good, just like you, but I turned off mean. I hate everybody don't think like me, and I'd rather see you dead than ever see you free. I'd rather see you starve to death than see you at work, and I'm reading all I can now to learn how to hurt, deal misery, spread diseases, keep you without no vote, keep you without no union. I hurt when I see you getting along so well. I'd 10 times rather see you in the fires of hell. I couldn't stand to see you in a house fixed nice. I'd like to keep you in that rotten hole there, all full of bugs and lice. Roaches, termites, sand fleas, tater bugs, grub worms, stingarees, vinegarones, translers, spiders, childs of the earth, ticks and blowflies. And these is all of my little angels. Help me to do the best part of my meanness, and mosquitoes. Well, I used to be a pretty nice feller, but I turned a scab, and then I turned yellow, and I fought every union with teeth and toenail, and I sprouted a 6-inch stinger right in my tail. I growed horns, cut them off, wanted to fool you. I hate union everywhere, because God likes unions, and I hate God. If I can get the fat to hating the lean, that'd tickle me more than anything I've seen. Then I'd get colors to fighting one another, friend against friend and sister against brother. That'll be it, to stripe it against the polka dots. That'll be just it, everybody's brains are boiling in turpentine, and their teeth falling out all up and down the sidewalks. That'll just suit me. I ain't no union man, because I hate everything that's organized and planned. I love to hate, and I hate to love. I'm mean. Just mean, that's all. Just plain old mean.
1: Yeah, I love that song. That so well describes the hateful, mean regime in Washington, the hostile forces that have taken over our national government. But it certainly does show them for what they are, and their preaching Christianity. Oh, please, Jesus would not do anything with you. Nothing. And will not come back to save your sorry ass either. I'll tell him. All right, we're going to do this one more article. I think maybe I have time to finish it, but if not, we'll do it next time. Let's see. Da, da, da. Where's that? Page 6. Well, that's where I was. Oh, yeah, okay. Well, this one, I don't know if we'll finish the whole thing. Do you know your neighbor? Now, this is a maybe we want to kind of veer. Maybe I'm not. Maybe not. I'm going to play a song at the turnover of the hour into the next show, and it's called Have You Been to Jail for Justice, and it will focus on these themes also. But this one is a little more positive about how we should get to know our neighbors here in our neighborhood here in Oberlin and in Lorain County. Do You Know Your Neighbor? And this is by Eliana Brownell. It is, and this again is in the Oberlin Review. It is typical OB fashion to love the sinner, Oberlin College, and hate the sin, the state of Ohio. I don't know what that sentence means, but as an urbanite student, it's easy to imagine rural Americans would gladly choose running over barefooters' pinky toes with their John Deere tractors over making friendship bracelets and singing Kumbaya together. Well, those are both extremely ridiculous characterizations of anything. But anyway, let's go on. She does have some good things to say. If I were writing an opinions piece on behalf of the general student body, this article would perhaps argue for a moat installation around the campus perimeter, minus the alligators for sustainability purposes. There's a line I've heard about a million times in my first year at the college, quote, Oberlin's great, but I wish it didn't have to be in Ohio, end quote. I've said that myself. It should be in a place that has a higher consciousness. That's my thought about it, but that's my opinion. Rabble-rouser here on Hypocrisy Now. Yeah. I can feel like the Oberlin campus is a secret sixth borough of New York City. Because of this, we've alienated our neighbors. It's convenient to pretend that Oberlin exists in a geographic sphere entirely outside of the rural Midwest. It's convenient to pretend, but it's hard to do because when you look at a map, it's this little blue dot, tiny blue dot in a red sea. Yeah, that's my opinion. Many tend to characterize rural Ohioans as diehard, God-fearing patriots. That's not how we characterize them. I don't know what God-fearing is. I don't know what characteristics patriots are exhibiting these days either. But anyway, go on. But if Oberlin students spent more time off campus, they would discover how flawed this argument tends to be. The town of Oberlin and the surrounding county are rich with political diversity and nuance. Even if the person next door really was a political other, I dare say we have an obligation to love them anyway. I say, at least let's try to talk to them. Love, that's a whole other dimension. Acceptance, respect, we can get there. I've lived in Ohio for most of my life. I grew up in Columbus, and I returned to a rural Ohio summer camp annually. The camp, Kirkmont Center in Zanesfield, was full of kids who spent the rest of their summers picking rocks out of cornfields and driving ATVs to the grocery store. During the school year, my camp friend's version of keeping in touch was sending me pictures of their cattle, which thrilled my suburbanite desire for the great expanse. As we got older, it was obvious that what some of their pastors were teaching them was far different than what mine was teaching me. A relationship that had previously hinged on playfulness was now forced to confront reality. A close camp friend, Aiden, and I would talk about the president while lounging on beach chairs on the pool deck. For the first few years of our friendship, we had nothing in common politically. These conversations completely changed how Aiden interacted with the world. That's why we should talk to him. As a result of our conversations, he respected women more, he listened carefully, and most importantly, he began to question the narrow influences of his childhood. Today, he is adamantly liberal. This relationship is not impactful if it doesn't go both ways. That same year, I talked politics with a counselor, Tim, from the back of his rusted pickup truck. On the drive, I kept seeing signs opposing solar panel installation. I asked Tim, who lived in the area, why people were against what seemed like such a wholesome initiative. He explained to me that farmers were concerned about losing their acreage as big solar companies bought the land out from under them. Family legacies originated in that soil. Losing that land meant losing their livelihood. Now, this line here, farmers concerned about losing their acreage as big solar companies bought the land out from under them. That is the core of the problem. They can both occupy the same land, but there's no respect. There's no respect by the capitalists who plunge into any area for any reason, like with these AI craps and the data centers to support them. I think they should all be sledgehammered, but that's my opinion. So definite reform needs to happen, and it can happen in the consciousness as the revolution with young Aiden there. When I approached the conversation of sustainability, I had not been considering my bias as someone who did not face any of the adverse consequences of these efforts. My conversation with Tim completely upended my distaste towards rural politics. Behind many prejudiced farmers are poor Americans afraid of losing it all. Let's talk about it. Talk about the poverty and why it exists because of capitalism. We'll talk about that in upcoming sessions. It's so hard to love thy neighbor when you disagree in such drastic ways. We live in a political climate where being amicable with the opposing party feels like losing. This is not how change is made. In order to achieve a town that both students and residents are proud of, we have to reach some sort of neighborliness. Protesting and petitioning are honest political work, but real change also happens in the church pew, in the library, and in the corner store. When we see our neighbors as fleshed-out human beings, tension lessens and the work can begin. Sometimes the most impactful political conversations don't actually label themselves as political at all. I encourage you all to see living in Ohio as a fortunate circumstance. This is your state. You are, even if temporarily, an Ohioan. That's a great honor. Your neighbors are kind, intelligent, and hardworking. Many of them share the same values as students do. When I attended the Oberlin Community Supporting Immigrants Know Your Rights, Know Your Risks training in February, community members seemed to outnumber the students present. Talk to your neighbors and see what you find out. It will probably surprise you. Extending your advocacy into community volunteering is a great way to begin. Oberlin Community Services, Kendall at Oberlin, and Community Action to Save Strays, that's the cats, are all great ways to, places to start. Additionally, I encourage you to attend more community events. For example, the Santa Elena Project of Accompaniment, which benefits two villages in Guatemala, holds an annual charity dinner that's in the spring. It is a complete joy that every student should experience at least once while at Oberlin. Events like these are happening around us all the time. Take up space in community third spaces. Study at the Oberlin Public Library. Find a spiritual community or join a Firelands Association for the visual arts class. Knowing your neighbors doesn't have to be overwhelming. As we close out the semester, make a new friend, involve yourself in new space, and listen to a new perspective. Most importantly, be a neighbor. So there we have it. These are both, these articles are both in the April 24th, 2026, The Oberlin Review. And you may follow up with that and read it and resource it for yourself and for others. But now we're at the end of the hour. I'm going to close this hour with Have You Been to Jail for Justice? And start Labor Beat. Labor Beat is from 4 till 5, and we will be talking about issues relative to labor, which ultimately is to all of us, because somehow or other, we are all involved in the society, and what workers do involves everybody. What everybody does involves work, so we'll be there together. And this song is number one, so this will be an easy one. And yeah, there we are. And here we go. Have you been to jail?
2: Was it

0: right, there we have it. This is WOBC 91.5 FM, Oberlin College and Community Radio. Thank you for being aboard. We are now in Labor Beat, and we will talk about issues relating to working and to working people and to unions and to labor and to the history of labor in the United States. Speaking of, I have to tell you that just before the end of the semester, we were so fortunate to see a wonderful play called Haymarket that was, I don't know who the producing group was, but it was part of the theater department's end of semester programming. And Haymarket was the place in Chicago where the fight for the eight-hour day really came to a head, and where there was somebody threw a bomb into the crowd of police, and a police died, and it went through a whole. You should look it up, but it became the source of the May Day, International Workers Celebration Day, May Day. And it's not just a celebration. It is a time of activism for working people, because you know what they say, that power concedes nothing. Power gives nothing without a struggle. And that is certainly true in the labor movement. For too many years, the capitalists, and that would have been in the 19th century, had free rein and were, they had child labor, they had no OSHA, they had no concern about the working conditions of the working people. They were under no compunction to pay living wages. They cared not at all for the safety of the workers. They worked them 6-7 days a week, 12 hours a day, 20 hours a day if they could get away with it. So every bit of benefit that labor has achieved over these 100 years has been by struggle. Nothing has been given to workers. It has been fought for, and it has been struggled for. And we are the beneficiaries of it. We need to continue that fight. We need to continue that struggle. You should take nothing for granted. You have now at least a minimum wage. Until the great Republican Depression of the 1930s, there was no minimum wage. They could pay you 3 cents an hour, and what were you going to do? You had to have something. And that's the way these Republicans think about it. That, oh, well, they can choose to do that. They're free. They can choose. Ugh. I hate capitalism. But that's me. I'm Rabble Rouser, and I hate capitalism. And I'm here on Labor Beat to talk about it. So there. I think we might use another song on there, because there is a war on workers. And let's see, young man by the name of Leo Leopold wrote a book about that called War on Wall Street's War on Workers. Now, he's not talking about the 1890s. He's talking about the 1990s. He's talking about the 2000s, and he's talking about the mass layoff at Oberlin College. Yeah. Oberlin College, learning and labor. This is a bit of hypocrisy, since we're coming right off of hypocrisy now. Yeah. Okay, babies. I'm sorting my papers here, because we will have some PSAs coming out of this here very shortly. Like one of these, explore the city, take a hike. Summer Series 2006, free walking tours of Cleveland. Take a hike. Takeahike.com. They have different kinds of tours coming in August and September. Oh, but you start in June. June 2026. All kinds of wonderful places to go and visit. Erie Street Cemetery, Warehouse District, Public Square, and the malls. 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
1: Yeah.
0: Check it out. 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Details. Anyway, now where was I? I was talking about Leopold. He wrote the book, Wall Street's War on Workers. And he's talking about the mass layoffs. Now, I started reading this booklet that the SLAC, the Labor Institute, and let's see, I know they define that, Student Labor Action Coalition, I think it is. Yeah. Yeah, this is something to look at. I think that you can go to SLAC, no wait, go to oberlin.edu/SLAC for information. I don't know how active that group is on campus. It's summertime, so I don't know if that anybody's being active right now. But this is, it's heartbreaking. When you read this pamphlet, which was interviews, these four young people interviewed the people who had been laid off in the mass layoffs. And they took place over, let's see, Brandon Denton, Izzy Sanchez Foster, Keegan Tun, Elijah Freeman, and Carson Glue. Let's see if I can find a date that took place, because in my memory, it was around 2019, 2020, and it all accelerated, of course, during the pandemic. But Oberlin College must be understood to have done this, laid off their longtime workers. It was a family working at Oberlin College, and just like all of the places that people had grown up accustomed to be able to work. They were happy. They knew everybody. They were part of the student body as friends and mentors. And it's a damn shame, because now everything has become personalized, depersonalized, and everything has become about the bottom line. And that is true of Oberlin College. It is the corporatization of Oberlin College that caused that mass layoffs of the, particularly the dining and the janitorial group of people. And they have farmed out the work instead of doing it in-house, which seems to me it would have great benefits to have it done in-house. But they farmed it out to this company called AVI, and I have had some interaction with AVI. I would have preferred in-house by a long shot, but that's my opinion, and that's my ascertainment of when you do things for the bottom line, you do not do them well. You do not do them for the highest purposes. That's my opinion. As far as I'm concerned, Rabble Rouser here says the profit motive is the root of all evil. And it goes from there. Yes, it does. All right. So I'm not going to get into that, because we'll probably all start crying, and I don't want to do that. So the pamphlet is called It's All About the Dollar, Financialization and Mass Layoff at Oberlin College. So you can look on the website and see if that is available, if you can get it, if you can download it, whatever. See if you can. But also look up Les Leopold's book. He is an alum. And he devotes a whole chapter to that financialization and mass layoff at Oberlin College in the book, Wall Street's War on Workers. And you can just tell, because you can look at the Board of Trustees and see who's on it and what would be their interest in laying off union workers. And you can ask the question, why would they do that? And you can see that it's all about the dollar. It is all about the dollar. So anyway, that's that. I'm gonna pause on that there and let you try to find some further information about it. And then when we talk over the summer, you will understand better why Labor Beat is necessary and why we're here to talk about it. Now, let me do another PSA. Here we have the Ohio Light Opera, 47th summer season, June 13th through August 2nd. My Fair Lady, Damn Yankees, The Boys from Syracuse, The Merry Widow, The Yeoman of the Guard, and The Red Mill. So there we are. That's a good season. My Fair Lady, The Merry Widow, Damn Yankees, The Yeoman of the Guard, and The Boys from Syracuse. Oh, and The Red Mill. I don't know The Red Mill. I've never heard of that one. I heard of all the rest of them, but I have not heard of The Red Mill. Let's see what it says. Damn Yankees. The Red Mill is by Victor Herbert and Henry Blossom. Interesting. Historical Reconstruction by Stephen Daigle. Centers on two penniless Americans, Kid Connor and Con Kidder, who find themselves stranded in the Dutch port town of Katwijk-aan-Zee. They become entwined in the romance between the burgomaster's daughter, Gretchen, and sailor captain, Van Dam. When they try to help the couple elope, the burgomaster, who is pushing to wed Gretchen to the governor of Zeeland, gets wind of the scheme and locks his daughter in the local and reputedly haunted windmill. Through some clever windmill antics, Kid and Con help Gretchen escape. Her father, needing his now-missing daughter for the imminent wedding, sends away for the best sleuth he knows, Sherlock Holmes. That looks like something you ought to know about. The Yeoman of the Guard, and that's by Gilbert and Sullivan. Merry Widow. Well, The Merry Widow by Franz Lehár, Victor León, and Leo Stein. Again, translation and performance edition by Stephen Daigle. And Boys from Syracuse, Rogers and Hart, book by George Abbott, adapted from Shakespeare's play The Comedy of Errors. And Damn Yankees, Richard Adler and Jerry Ross, book by George Abbott and Douglas Wallop, based on Wallop's 1954 novel, The Year the Yankees Lost the Pennant. Oh, boy. And My Fair Lady by Lowe and Lerner, or Lerner and Lowe is the way I've heard it, based on George Bernard Shaw's play, Pygmalion. Okay, good season starts on June 13th through August 2nd, and they play in repertory 330-263-2345, ohiolightopera.org, 330-263-2345. 2345. Good stuff. And don't forget 988. If you are having a rough summer, if you are having a rough time, please get help. Get help. We need you in the revolution. 988 24/7 365 and a third or a fourth. Is it? What is it? A third or a fourth? How many days? Anyway, go with 365, and when there's an extra day, take it. Okay, I think we'll play some music because, after all, Labor Beat has music also. We do everything. We do talk. We do music. We do ranting. We do raving. And we do PSAs, and we just did those. So we want you to think. We want you to think hard about things that matter. And don't spend your precious mental acuity on crap, on junk, on waste. And don't waste and abuse your brain is what I'm saying. All right, let's see. Okay, this one is not for Labor Beat. I did bring some newspaper things, though, that focused on labor. And I have a book that is going to be more pertinent than we think because of AI, because of this insane push to build these data centers. You know, $25 billion in construction materials were bought. I don't remember what the period of time was, but I'm going to guess it was a year or so, for data centers. Now, that's $25 billion of wood and concrete and glass and tar paper and roofing and floor tiles and everything that it takes to build something that could have gone instead into building affordable houses, houses that do not cost over $250,000, even in the Cleveland area, which is one of the lower residential areas in home values in the country. I really take this quite personally. They just don't have the right to plunder everything in the society and turn it toward their goddamn profits. Profit, the profit motive, is the root of all evil. They're going to let millions of people be homeless, and they're going to let people suffer without food, without water. The prices of electricity are going to go up a minimum of $180 a year in Ohio. I'd say it's probably going to go up a good deal more than that, because that $180 is not that much. It's going to go up a hell of a lot more than that. It's going to go up. I would guess that the difference between now and a year and a half from now is going to be about $600 a year. And water, a resource that is only marginally renewable because it takes so much effort to harvest the water and to use it and to clean it and to recycle it and to put it through all these steps and then to get rid of all the waste. It is an extremely expensive process. And the waste of water by industry is abominable in this country. The waste of everything in this country because of capitalism is abominable. But specifically, water is required for life. They're having big problems in the West because the Colorado River is drying up because of climate change, because of the climate change that the monstrous regime in Washington is denying and doing everything possible to exacerbate. Oh, let's put more emissions into the air. Let's not do any renewable energy. Let's just bank on oil and gas and nuclear. Let's just blow up the place. Well, that's what they are doing. And I'm trying hard not to swear, man. I get so mad at these individuals. I can't even call them people. I have to call them individuals. Because people, real live human people, don't do this crap. They're unhuman. They're individuals of unhuman fathomability. Don't get me started. Yeah. All right. I have to have a bit of water. So people get ready. People Get Ready is the book that I want us to really think about. And we'll probably be looking at this through the summer. It's by Robert McChesney and John Nichols, longtime columnist for The Nation magazine. TheNation.com, check it out. The Fight Against a Jobless Economy and a Citizenless Democracy. They go hand in hand. So, let's see what people say about it. Senator Bernie Sanders, John Nichols, and Robert McChesney call us, as Tom Paine did more than two centuries ago, to turn knowledge into power. Naomi Klein, John Nichols and Robert McChesney make a compelling and terrifying case for a radical reform agenda to take power back from the corporations and give it to the people. Ralph Nader, the authors show ways out of this dictatorial compression chamber, assuming, that is, you become indignant enough. Yeah. What is it that... The Russian group Pussy Riot, they have a book called Read and Riot, and it's about how to get involved in the political system. Look it up, Pussy Riot, Read and Riot. Okay, and this is Tom Hartman, host of the Tom Hartman Project and author of Rebooting the American Dream. When everyone else seems to be talking about the issues of the past, John Nichols and Robert McChesney get us engaged with the issues of the future. This is the essential book about the technological revolution that every candidate for president, every activist, and every American should read. We can no longer afford to be mere consumers and spectators. We need to be citizens, and we need to be at the table where the decisions are made. Congressman Mark Pocan, House Committee on Education and the Workforce. We already face great debates about the future of our economy, about trade policy, wage policy, and the very nature of work. With this vital book, John Nichols and Robert McChesney show us how these debates are already remaking our communities and our lives. And I think that the backlash against AI, the backlash against the data centers, the backlash in Lorain County about the mega site. We don't trust capitalists to do the right thing for the people anymore. We never should have. And they have certainly plundered enough that now we have a billionaire cabinet in a billionaire regime that is really sticking it to us. We are going to see the deepest depression that has ever happened in this country in the near future. I'm not going to go on the prediction things to predict when, but it's going to happen because everything that they do is taking out the pillars that have been supporting our economy and our country and our government for decades. Every bit of progress that we have made has helped improve lives for many millions of people. And these goons are taking everything away and removing the structures that have created the good life for us. They did that first by eviscerating the middle class, by sending jobs overseas. China, thank Richard Nixon for that. That was 1974 or 73, in that range. It was in the 70s. But thank Richard Nixon for that. It's a good thing that SOB is dead, because he'd be catching a lot of flack right now. But anyway, get ready. People, get ready, because one of the things you should do, if you have a job, make sure that you live within your income. Pay off all your debt. Get out of debt. If you are lucky to own your home, structure it in such a way that you can have a person or two living with you to help you pay the utilities, and that you can help by providing a place for them to reside during these dark times. Plant a garden, a victory over the tyranny of the billionaire's garden. Learn how to do the canning and participate in solidarity actions with unions, with workers. Even as we speak, UAW Local 2192 is still out on strike. They are the workers who process the claims for people who are in need of, who are poor people, low-income people, who are in need of Medicaid, in need of food stamps, in need of rehabilitation, in need of job training. These are the people, the individuals who work those jobs processing these claims so that people can get help from their own community, from their own government. They have all the needs, and they have access to them through these people. Now, these people do not earn enough of a living wage to meet all their expenses. And in a time of great inflation and they're not even counting the real inflation. The real inflation has to be more like 10 to 20%. They're talking about 3 or 4% because they're taking out oil, they're taking out food. What the hell else do people need? You know, they're not considering insurance, health insurance, for example. They're not considering auto insurance. They're not considering housing, as in home prices. They're not considering rent, as in increased rent. So what the hell are they counting? You know, this is ridiculous. No, it's not 3.4% inflation. It's more like 10, 15%. And you know it because if you keep the receipts from your sales, and you should, because every once in a while you might want to check up on these bad people. I'm not going to say bad words. I've been told. Anyway, you can check through your receipts from a year ago and from 2 years ago to today, and you know that it's not just 3%. And the raises are no longer being obtained by workers. Workers are not getting raises. People were getting raises during the pandemic because they were essential workers. But as soon as that was over, there goes those raises. In fact, the only way you continued to get those raises was they cut your hours. We know how these individuals work. They have no conscience. They don't care. They live by the vile maxim, the maxim that everything for them and nothing for anybody else. And yeah, it makes me mad. Rabble rouser here. This is Labor Beat, and we're talking about the things that impact workers. And all of us are workers, whether we have a job or not. Everything impacts us. You know, from the price of your dish soap at the drug mart to the price of the steak in the restaurants. It all affects us all, because if prices get too high, people stop buying. That affects workers. That means workers get laid off. You know, this is such an integrated system. And what the capitalists have done for the last, I'm going to say, the 70s were the time of the great financialization. And when it came time to exploit the economy of the working people, and they started just taking money out of the economy instead of investing it in workers, instead of investing it in jobs, instead of investing in this country, the plunderers took the money out. I call it a cannibal capitalism now, because what they do, the hedge funds and the whatever they cannibalize.

but the Chicago Tribune was a very viable and internationally, nationally known newspaper. Excellent news coverage. But it was targeted by a billionaire to buy that company, not with their own money, but with debt. And they laid this debt on top of Chicago Tribune. Now, the Chicago Tribune was probably marginally profitable as a local paper and as a news organization. But once it's laid upon with debt, they have all this debt servicing that they have to do through their normal processing of revenue. Well, they can't do it because the debt service required such a higher percentage, like 20% of their revenue, that they could not continue with the same level of service. They purged the newsrooms. They cut back on printing papers. They did everything they could, and they sold these erstwhile owners forced the selling of real estate, and they got all the money out of that. Guess who got that? Those were the plunderers, got that money from the real estate and forced the Chicago Tribune to pay rent in their own building that they now no longer owned because it had been plundered by the damnable plunderers. This is the Bain Capital business plan. It has hollowed out our economy. There is no substance to our economy. This is why there will be a Great Depression, another Great Republican Depression, because the Republicans do it every time they get into power. Remember, we had the 2007, 2008, 2009 Great Republican Recession, and that was where the speculators and the financial organizations put out this crap for people to speculate on and to bet on, and the bet went bust, took down half the economy with it, and yet they got bailed out. The homeowners should have been bailed out. The homeowners were the victims in the situation, not the damn banks. And that was what caused the billionaires to buy up all that real estate that was now being foreclosed upon, because these people had been victims of scams. And now the billionaires own all that. And now there's no affordable housing in the country. Yeah, I hate capitalism. Profit motive, the root of all evil. Oh, I think maybe we better play some music, or otherwise I'm going to really make trouble. I'm told making trouble is a good thing. Cecile Roberts said that. No, Cecile Richards said that. Cecile Richards was the wonderful woman who was longtime president of Planned Parenthood and ushered it through its 100-year anniversary. I actually had the opportunity to meet her at a political meeting, and I'm so sorry that she's gone. She died a year or two ago. It's been a while, but she has a book called Make Trouble, and it's about her story of becoming an activist and how her mother, the wonderful and the great Ann Richards, who was governor of the state of Texas, really butt kicker, really a butt kicker. Wonderful, wonderful stories about their family and how Cecile Richards, when she was a mere toddler, was attending protests and union organizing. She was a union organizer before she went into the nonprofit sector. Now, we're going to play some music here. How about Don't Mourn, Organize? This is Songs of Labor songwriter Joe Hill. I got to play something here. Don't Mourn, Organize. Because that was his

0: message when he was about to be put to death by the he was a labor organizer out west, and he was with the mine workers, and they found him guilty on trumped up charges and executed him. Well, let's see which one here. Joe Hill listens to the praying. Joe Hill, preacher and slave. Oh, where does it say? I know this one, there is power in a union. We'll play that later. But I don't know which one has. Let me see if I can find it from the words here. I don't know which one has the Don't Mourn, Organize. I know there's stories about Mother Jones and all this. Let's see. Yeah, Governor Phil Oakes believed in music as a political weapon. The political importance of music is certainly implied by the attention government has paid him and other musicians. Phil Oakes was a talented... Is he going to sing this? No. Yeah, it is. It's written by Phil Oakes, Joe Hill. Okay, this is the one we'll play then. Song number one. I like Phil Oakes. He was very, very young when he died. And he died by his own hand. And it's such a loss. Such a loss. Okay, well, this is all very interesting. Billy Bragg is guitar and vocals. Wiggy is slide guitar. And Chris Thompson, five-string banjo. And Phil Oakes recorded Joe Hill for his tape from California. And Ramblin' Jack Elliott played guitar on the song. Oh, I'll have to find some of these. Billy Bragg is now singing this one, exemplifies the convergence of political music influences. He learned Joe Hill's There Is Power in a Union from Utah Phillips and wrote his own song of the same title. He learned the Robinson Hayes song, Joe Hill, from a recording of Paul Robeson, then contemporized the song by writing Phil Oakes. Okay. I hope I understand what I'm... Maybe this one, Joe Hill's Last Will. Utah Phillips is from Utah, where he was the state archivist until he found he could no longer have a job after he ran for the Senate in 1968 as the Peace and Freedom Party candidate, endorsed by Eugene McCarthy and supported by the National Democratic Party over the official Democratic candidate. He continues his political activity, particularly through labor organizing and singing for the IWW. Let's listen to this one, Joe Hill's Last Will by Utah Phillips. That's what we do. Anyway, sorry, I'm just kind of excited about this idea here.
1: If there's one thing that's characteristic of the labor movement, it is that we never forget our heroes. We don't lose track of them, and they continue to teach us through their songs and through their lives, through the things that they said. Over in the little town of Galway, Sweden, there a man was born to a working class family. He learned to speak English working on the freighters going between his native Sweden and England. And then before the turn of the century, he joined his brother and they migrated to the United States like so many others. He worked as a dock hand, as a machinist, as a harvest stiff, all the way across the country to San Pedro, California. In Sweden, his name was Joel Emanuel Hegeland. In this country, he shortened that to Joseph Hillstrom. And then finally, his fellow workers turned it into Joe Hill. And Joe Hill, well, he was executed November 19th, 1915 in the state of Utah, where I'm from, for writing songs. He wrote songs to help people to define their problems and hopefully help them to define their solutions. Cost him his life, and we're still here, so we owe him something, you know. So we sing about him. Joe wrote to, when he was in prison in Utah, he wrote to Big Bill Haywood, the Secretary Treasurer of the Industrial Workers of the World. He said, "Dear Bill, I die like a true rebel. Don't mourn for me, but organize." Then he said, "Bill, I want you to promise me that if they kill me, that you take my body over the border into Wyoming, because I don't want to get caught dead in Utah." Being from Utah, I know there's lots of us to feel that way. Some people say that Joe Hill's last true and authentic words, reporters anyway, say the last thing they ever heard come out of his mouth was the words, "Ready, aim, fire," as he delivered the order for his execution to the firing squad. The night before his execution, he passed a small note out through the bars of his prison cell there at the old Sugar House prison. And that was his last will. "My will is easy to decide, for there is nothing to divide. My kin don't need to fuss and moan. Moss does not cling to a rolling stone. My body? Ah, if I could choose, I would to ashes it reduce, and let some merry breezes blow them to where some flowers grow. Perhaps some fading flower then would take root and bloom again. This is my last and final will. Good luck to all of you, Joe Hill."

Okay. I think the next one we will play the Joe Hill by Phil Oakes. That'll fill in the gaps about how he was thought of at the time. So let's go ahead and listen to that. And then, whoops.

Oh, that's quite the story. That is the story. Joe Hill. And it's just one of many stories of laborers, workers being targeted and destroyed by capital. Yeah, by capital. Now, I want to play another one here. In the notes here, it says, let's see. This is about Billy Bragg, who sang that, and it's 21 verses there. Bragg and Pete Seeger recently recorded an updated version of revolutionary anthem, The International, and he has worked with Cy Conn and Hazel Dickens, also well-known in the labor area, most recently performing with Dickens for the United Mine Workers of America during the Pittston coal miner strike in November 1989. Billy Bragg sings 24 verses here. But I want to play Pete Seeger and Le International going out. So let's see, how long is it? Well, sometimes they don't say how long they are. But that was, I'm glad we played that. Now, we are going to finish here with, I think I did a couple of PSAs, didn't I? Yeah, I did. But remember 988, that's the one that's going to help you if you need anybody, help for anybody. Now, if you want to help unions, if you want to support unions, shop at unionized places, the stores. And there are a lot of them in the Northeast Ohio region. And I'm saying, we're going to go here to Lorain County. Giant Eagle is unionized, and there's Dave's in a lot of small ones, but Dave's in Cuyahoga County, Giant Eagle in Cuyahoga County, Get and Go, Heinen's, CVS in the Cuyahoga County area, and Rite Aid in Cuyahoga County. Now, in Lorain County, Giant Eagle and Heinen's and CVS and Rite Aid. So there are places that you can go, and I understand Myers is also unionized up there in Lorain. So if you can, go shop there. I mean, that's the best way to help. Oh, wait a minute here. Yeah, that's right. Okay. And then there's various counties that have, most of them are some in Acme and Summit County. And then in Lake County and Geauga County, all these counties have somebody. But listen to these, some here for Blue Ribbon Meats. These are in Cuyahoga County, Boris Kosher Market, Chef Co. 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So if you want to support unions, there are ways to do it. And get the book, People Get Ready. And we'll start talking about this next week, the fight against a jobless economy and a citizenless democracy. Let's see what it says, just here in the inside of the book. Humanity is on the verge of its darkest hour or its greatest moment. The consequences of the technological revolution are about to hit hard. Unemployment will spike as new technologies replace labor in the manufacturing, service, and professional sectors of an economy that is already struggling. The end of work as we know it will hit at the worst moment imaginable, as capitalism fosters permanent stagnation, when the labor market is in decrepit shape, with declining wages, expanding poverty, and scorching inequality. Only dramatic democratization of our economy can address the existential challenges we now face. Yet the U.S. political process is so dominated by billionaires and corporate special interests, by corruption and monopoly, that it stymies not just democracy, but progress.
The great challenge of these times is to ensure that the tremendous benefits of technological progress are employed to serve the whole of humanity rather than to enrich the wealthy few. Robert McChesney and John Nichols argue that the United States needs a new economy in which revolutionary technologies are applied to effectively address environmental and social problems and used to rejuvenate and extend democratic institutions. Based on intense reporting, rich historical analysis, and deep understanding of the technological and social changes that are unfolding, they propose a bold strategy for democratizing our digital destiny before it's too late and unleashing the real power of the internet and of humanity. Get the book, People Get Ready, The Fight Against a Jobless Economy and a Citizenless Democracy. Now we're going to close out with La Internationale. Thank you so much for listening. 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And we'll be back next week, Monday, Radical Departures 3 till 5, and Hypocrisy Now 3 till 4, and Labor Beat 4 till 5 on Thursday next week. You have a great week, great weekend, and we'll talk next week.

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That last track you heard was August Born with A Lot Like You from the self-titled album. And I open up the show with the Religious Knives with In the Back from their Raisin LP. Okay, I'm going to read you a PSA here. Shop small. Did you know that for every dollar you spend at Oberlin small businesses, 67 cents stays in the community? 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Up next is Psychic Ills.

That was Imp with Freeze from their past present. That's their live recording. And I opened up that last set with Psychic Ills. And the name of the track was The Way Of from their Mirror Eye LP. This is WOBC Oberlin, 91.5 FM, Oberlin College and Community Radio. Up next, I have a track from Broadcast from their Tender Buttons LP. This is the title track, Tender Buttons.

That was Sonic Youth with a Silver Flower from their Silver Sessions LP on Sonic Youth Records. And I opened up that last set with Broadcast with Tender Buttons from the album of the same name here at WOBC Oberlin, 91.5 FM, Oberlin College and Community Radio. I'm going to read you a PSA. Train safety. Be careful crossing railroad tracks. Always look both ways and listen before walking or driving over active rail lines. All right, up next I have a track from The Microphones.

All right. That bit of distortion was Die Angel from their newest record, Utopian. And the name of that track was Kormanopka. And before that, I played the Microphones with Heavy Eyes from their Song Islands LP. All right, this is WOBC Oberlin, 91.5 FM, Oberlin College and Community Radio. Up next, I have a track from Terrapin. The name of this track is Ceres Minor.

That was Andrew Thomas with Clouds Across Face from Pop Ambient 2010 on Compact Records. Before that, I had two from Movie Tone, Ocean Song and In Mexico from the Sand and the Stars LP. And to open up that last set with Terrapin with Cyrus Minor. Sounded a bit like Syd Barrett there. This is WOBC Oberlin, 91.5 FM, Oberlin College and Community Radio. Thanks for listening. We'll see you next week.

Welcome. Thanks for tuning in, for being here, for listening. And this is Through the Trees on WOBC 91.5 FM, Oberlin College and Community Freeform Radio. And it's Monday afternoon, and we now dip into summer. And so where that setting places us, as we feel the temperatures and the humidity and the sweltering northeastern Ohio sweat. So hopefully this next hour will be some sense of respite and shelter and space, or whatever it is that you need it to be. So we start off the show tonight with Mr. Sophistication off of the new collaborative record by Ilyas Ahmed and Jeffrey Cantu Ledesma. And there's a kitty in the background. And we're going to keep rolling into it. So thank you for being here and sharing this space. And you're listening to Through the Trees on WOBC.

The pasture is modeled by the shadows of clouds passing. The cedars, erect and alert, look like a children's choir practicing. Chins jut and mouths chant the words of a song that calls for light to come, for soil to offer what it can, for rain to fall when it might. The girl begins to sing too, but instead of folding her hands in prayer, she strokes the cedar's fern-like fingers, remembering her mother's hands rubbing her back, her father's goodnight kiss on her cheek, hallway light a sliver on the floor, and the sound of the trees growing in the dark as she sleeps, bones stretching, each waking 4 inches taller.

Welcome back. This is Through the Trees on WOBC 91.5 FM, Oberlin College and Community Freeform Radio. Thanks for sharing in these sounds and spaces as we drift on through. That last little group there, we had Jillian Lynch with Mare, Body Heat by Suzanne Kraft. Bring it back a bit further with My Chest is Empty by Eric Stripp. And then that was The Pasture by Fieldworks, that collaborative project. And that was off the one from last year, Cedars. We're going to sink into some campfire songs now. So thank you. And this is Through the Trees on WOBC.

Welcome back. Once again, you're listening to Through the Trees here on WOBC 91.5 FM, Oberlin College and Community Freeform Radio. We had Two Corvettes by the Animal Collective Project Campfire Songs. Then we heard Kashiki by Fujita, beautiful organ, or beautiful album of pipe organ. Really special one. And then we just heard Mount Erie covering Opon off of the tribute record coming out later this year. De Jambiab, super beautiful and touching. And so many wonderful artists on there doing amazing things with such a brilliant artist's work. So, yeah, but without more rambling in this sweaty, sunny summer afternoon, gonna sink in and close out the rest of this space that we've opened up. So thanks for being here. We have some Jackie O, Mother Effer coming up, some C'est du Mimoger, and Solaire closing it out for the evening. So thank you again for being here and sharing. I hope this has been something for you, and I'll see you next week, whatever time is. So thanks for being here. This is Through the Trees on WOBC.

and a quick and short goodbye for the week. Again, we had Jackie O, Mother Upper, Nightingale, Situmi Mamache with Leek. That was Shabason, Krogovich, and Harris with A Beautiful White Dog off of their new record, Florence. And we have a bit of Cellar to drift off. So thank you again for being here and listening. This is Through the Trees on WOPC.

0: Bipolar disorder is a mental health condition common in young adults that causes extreme mood swings, emotional highs with inflated self-esteem, increased goal-oriented activity, and an overall elevated or irritable mood, and lows with depressed mood for most of the day, nearly every day, fatigue, and recurrent thoughts of death or suicide. 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
1: 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Chris Vance and Bobby Ferrazza come from very different musical backgrounds, but performed on stage as a duo in an intimate show this past May. Chris Vance carries his bass with him globally, playing with orchestras from Buffalo to Bermuda. Cleveland native Bobby Ferrazza regularly performs in backing bands for acts as diverse as Benny Golson, Clark Terry, and Billy Hart. From a May 26th, 2021 show in front of a live audience, here are Chris Vance and Bobby Ferrazza, live at the Bop Stop.

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